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1: Back to the conversation. 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
2: We are live from College Station, Texas. Amber Wilson, Jonathan Zaslow. 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We are super pumped to be in this very special place, our first time here in College Station, Texas. And we're also very excited to have Porter Garner joining us, president and CEO of the Association of Former Students at Texas A&M University. Porter, thanks so much for joining
3: us. Thank you, Amber.
2: Let's start with what your association is and means, because as I understand it, you guys are giving out free food tomorrow at the game.
3: We've been known to do that on occasion.
2: Well, yeah. I mean, that's wild. Yeah. Free for the free. Yeah. So, yeah, so what is it? Yeah. What is it that you guys
3: do? It's just part of the culture at Texas A&M. We're probably one of the most hospitable campuses y'all will ever visit. So I know this is your first time to Aggieland, and welcome to Aggieland. But I think, as we talked earlier, what you're going to find is an incredible hospitable culture. And the association emulates that. We're 147 years old. We're a private, independent corporation. We're independent of the university. We're a 501c3 affiliate. And as such, for 147 years, we have been a complete asset on the balance sheet, if you will, to Texas A&M. No money flows from the university to the association. All the money we raise flows to the university. And we've got about 650,000 former students.
2: Wow.
3: One of the largest alumni associations, probably the largest alumni network in the world, over 900,000 people in our database. And just to summarize, our association makes a difference for Aggies while they're in school, because those Aggies become former students, and as former students, they make a difference in turn for Texas A&M.
4: So I noticed that's what you call yourselves.
3: That's correct.
4: You refer to yourselves as former students.
2: Not that's alumni.
3: Right. That's right.
4: What's the thought process?
3: I'll tell you
4: that.
3: Exactly. Texas A&M opened its doors in 1876. We are celebrating our 150th anniversary this year. We had very humble beginnings. We were a small college on the prairie of Texas. We had 6 students enroll the first year.
2: Wow.
3: And so we weren't exactly a wealthy school either. We were very challenged in our early years. We were the oldest public institution in the state of Texas. And many people came to A&M, many cadets came to A&M only to learn what they needed to learn as quickly as possible and return to the farm or the ranch or wherever they needed to go home to help mom and dad run the farm, run the ranch, make a living. A physical degree diploma was not important because you didn't have Halliburton coming here to recruit them.
2: Mm-hmm.
3: So many of them were just former students. They were not alumni.
2: Okay.
3: And so the tradition began that even when we had a critical mass of alumni, degree-holding alumni, the vote was pretty solid. We're former students.
4: Interesting.
2: That is very interesting. Porter Garner here, president and CEO of the Association of Former Students of Texas A&M. Since Zaslow and I, we've obviously been to college football games, college campuses, incredible environments all over the country. This is our first time here, though, at College Station. Yeah. What are we going to experience tomorrow?
3: Oh, you're going to experience the 12th man. You're going to experience a great atmosphere for college football. I would contend one of the most wholesome atmospheres in all of college football. You're going to see 102,000 people yelling for their team, not yelling against the other team. They're very knowledgeable fans. You're going to see upwards of 40,000 students standing the entire game, which is part of our 12th man tradition. And you're going to see an environment that I think represents the best of college football today.
4: What can we expect special tomorrow to commemorate the anniversary today, of course, 9/11, 25
3: right.
4: years ago?
3: Well, you're going to see a red, white, and blue out, and that traces its origin back to 2001. Right after 9/11, we had 5 young Aggies, students,

0: our houses. I'm so excited to see you tomorrow. And the 12th man and everybody on their feet. Are you going to be on your feet?
1: I mean, I got a seat in the press box. Like, do I have to stand the whole time? I'm going to sit. I got a chair.
0: You're going to be relaxing tomorrow in the press box. But everybody else in that stadium can stand. So we will be experiencing it right here at College Station. Coming up next, though, plenty of college football still to come. Not a great beginning to the Tua era, though, in the NFL in Atlanta. We'll talk about it.
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10: I'm Chad Ryder, an All-American U.S. Open semifinal right now on ESPN TV. Francis Tiafoe just took the first set, 6-4 over Ben Shelton. The winner will take on top seed Alexander Zverev on Sunday. For the NFL and ESPN's Adam Schefter reported that the Bears have agreed on a 3-year, nearly $34 million extension with running back DeAndre Swift. $27.5 million of it is guaranteed. 49ers agree on a multi-year extension with head coach Kyle Shanahan. Terms have not been disclosed. Seahawks getting some good news on Sam Darnold's hip injury that he suffered in their opening night win over the Patriots. Darnold will miss week 2 next Sunday at Arizona. He is not expected to miss significant time. Drew Locke will get the start against the Cardinals and coach Mike McDonald.
11: Oh, he's been he's

0: like them. All right. It's all about me.
1: Very objective.
0: But this Patriots team that is now 0-1 and their quarterback was terrible. And by the way, their quarterback's been bad pretty much 5 games in a row now.
1: Yes.
0: All right. Now, I understand, hey, great defenses, right? 2 of those 5 games were against Seattle. One of them was against Denver. One of them was against Houston.
1: You're going to have to play great defenses, though, if you're an NFL quarterback.
0: If you're a great quarterback, part of being a great quarterback is playing well against the great defenses.
1: I think people were a little quick to crown Drake May. Now, that doesn't mean that we didn't see what we saw, particularly in the first half of the season. It doesn't mean that he's not incredibly talented and that he can't get back on track. But it also means that he's young and he is still growing. And we do have this tendency, especially when a quarterback has a really easy schedule like the Patriots did, had a historically easy schedule last season. I think we have a tendency to get ahead of ourselves. And I don't know if that's helpful, frankly, to Drake May.
0: Well, they're 0-1 now. And the big, you know, I guess, complaint about the Patriots would have been they don't have enough weapons for Drake May. And so they go out and they bring in A.J. Brown, and now he's lost for at least the next 4 weeks. Well, you have a Patriot team that's 0-1 already, and Amber, their next 4 games, they have the Steelers, at the Jaguars, at the Bills, and then the Raiders. Let me tell you something.
1: Did you like that analysis?
0: Yeah, no, everybody, look, it's short and sweet. Everybody understands. If you need analysis or something, and the person says, that means they don't like it. That's concise, right? That's economical as far as time goes.
1: I don't know
0: if
1: anybody else is doing that. I've carved that lane for myself. I like it.
0: That's yours.
1: Move it over, Mina Kimes.
0: That's yours. If they lose to the Steelers, now the Steelers, they play this weekend against the Falcons. If they lose the Steelers, the Patriots, you're 0-2, and your next 2 games are at the Jaguars and at the Bills, big trouble.
1: Yeah.
0: So the point being, the Patriots' next game against Pittsburgh,
1: about as big as it can get.
0: Pretty big game.
1: Yeah, I'm with you. 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Coming up next, speaking of the NFL, maybe the 49ers had it right all along. We'll talk about it right here on ESPN Radio.
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6: A teacher.
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6: I'm John Ryder, U.S. Open semifinals, and a pair of Americans looking to get to their first major final. And Francis Tiafoe winning the first set over Ben Shelton 6-4. Shelton leading the second set 5-3. And watch the match on ESPN. The winner will meet up with top seed Alexander Zverev, who advanced, knocking off unseeded Ron Khachanov in three sets in the other semifinal. Bears agreeing on a three-year, nearly $34 million extension with running back DeAndre Swift. $27.5 million is guaranteed. 49ers agree on a multi-year extension with head coach Kyle Shanahan. Starting quarterback for the Falcons in their opener against the Steelers on Sunday in Pittsburgh will be Cooper Rush. Tua Tagovailoa has been ruled out with an oblique injury. Atlanta head coach Kevin Stefanski on Tua.
7: Yeah, disappointed for him, obviously. He's a very competitive person, so disappointed, but he's going to rally behind Coop and do everything he can to help Cooper.
6: Atlanta's backup quarterback for the game will be undrafted rookie Jack Strand out of Minnesota Moorhead. The college football week two, 24th-ranked Louisville leading Villanova 31-10. It's early in the third quarter. NC State in front of Richmond 28-0 in a lightning delay in the second quarter in Raleigh. It's on ESPNU. Boston College has a 17-0 lead on Rutgers in the second quarter of that on ESPN2. Kansas and 23rd-ranked Missouri scoreless. 9 minutes left in the second quarter in Lawrence. Baseball: Yankees lead the Mets 5-1 in the seventh.
8: Hey, it's Michelle Smallman, and coming up Monday, Patrick Mahomes is officially back and ready to quiet all the doubters. So will his revenge tour start Monday night against the Broncos? It's on Sportsmanlike, 6 a.m. Eastern, right here on ESPN Radio, ESPN2, and ESPNU.

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5: From College Station, Texas. We are excited about tomorrow. Arizona State, Texas A&M, Amber Wilson, Jonathan Zaslow. We have never been to College Station. We have never seen the 12th man witness it. We will see all of the traditions tomorrow from Texas A&M, one of the more storied program in all of college football. We've got college football action right now on our television set. So Kansas just blocked a Mizzou field goal, returned it for a tutty. Kansas now leads 23rd-ranked Missouri 7-0. That cannot make our producer Stosh happy. He is a Mizzou grad.
6: That's a sneaky spot for Missouri. And these Friday night games can be weird sometimes. And you got Missouri on the road there. It's a rival. That's a tough spot for them.
5: So we'll see. Stosh, don't get too distracted there. Stay with us. Stay strong. We will get through it together. So hopefully Missouri can turn things around. We'll keep you updated on the live action all throughout the night here on ESPN Radio. But one of our favorite things to do on the

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3: Yeah.
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0: John Ryder in tennis. The late U.S. Open semifinal match featuring Americans has lived up to the hype. Francis Tiafoe and Ben Shelton have split the first two sets, and Shelton now with a 3-2 lead in the third set. You can watch this match on ESPN. The winner will take on top seed Alexander Zverev in the final on Sunday. To football, the 49ers have agreed on a multi-year contract extension with head coach Kyle Shanahan. Terms not disclosed. Niners cruising to a 27-7 win over the Rams yesterday in Australia. Star pass rusher Myles Garrett had no sacks, tackles, or pressures in the loss. He has been dealing with a knee injury. Garrett on his approach to week two when they host the Giants.
1: Getting healthy. That's the main thing. I mean, when I was out there, I was a little bit more focused on myself and trying to stay healthy than what they were doing, and that showed. I wasn't who I needed to be for my team.
0: Rams versus Giants is next Monday night in L.A. and on ESPN TV and ABC at 8:15 p.m. Eastern. Starting quarterback for the Falcons in their opener against the Steelers in Pittsburgh on Sunday will be Cooper Rush. Tua Tagovailoa ruled out with an oblique injury. Week two in college football, we've got some Friday night action. 24th ranked Louisville blowing out Villanova 38-10 late in the third quarter. Lincoln Keenholz, two passing touchdowns, two rushing as well. Under 2 minutes to play in the first half in Lawrence. Kansas, number 23, Missouri are tied at 7. BC leads Rutgers 20-7.
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3: 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After a controversial week one win, Michigan welcomes the 11th ranked Oklahoma Sooners.
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5: The 11th-ranked Oklahoma Sooners will be taking on the unranked Michigan Wolverines. They fell out of the rankings after a win last week.
6: It has to be the first time in the history of the world that fans stormed the field, and the end result was that team falling out of the rankings.
5: I hope it was the first time and the last time in the history of the world, because it was a little bit pathetic. Sorry, Wolverines fans. Let's not do that again. But Kyle Whittingham, he is anything but. The Michigan head coach, who is wildly respected across college football, comes into a program to bring continuity and stability. And maybe his quarterback, Bryce Underwood, needs some of that. Didn't look so good there in week one. So Whittingham was asked, how firm is Bryce Underwood's hold on that starting job?
7: He's our QB right now, and

0: 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Malik Willis leads the Miami Dolphins into Las Vegas to face Kirk Cousins and the Raiders.
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1: 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We stay informed. 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

0: headed towards Sarasota Airport. I know that. And so finally, I say to him, like, you know, we're going to Tampa Airport. And he says, yes. He says, see, you know, yes, Tampa. So, okay. And he's trying to show me, like, he's trying to use his hands.
1: But you
0: to be
1: think
0: like,
1: you're headed towards Sarasota Airport.
0: Right. Well, and he was right. He took me past Sarasota Airport. We kept going up to Tampa, which is not the way I normally go, but that's fine. He knew what he was doing. So no problems there, right?
1: Okay.
0: So we're driving. And at one point, he's, you know, swerving a little bit and whatever. It's fine, you know, but I'm a nervous writer.
1: Sounds
0: I don't like other people driving. I do all the driving in my marriage.
1: Me too.
0: I'm really bad at being in a car with people. Hate it.
1: Yep.
0: And so I'm already nervous. I'm on edge. And then he takes off his glasses and he's rubbing his eyes over and over again, you know, and he's like fixing his hat and he's like adjusting and I'm looking at him in the rearview mirror and it looks like his eyes are like closing, you know, and I'm thinking this guy's falling asleep.
1: Right.
0: He's tired. And we're like on a highway.
1: Right.
0: And I'm nervous. And so finally I'm like, I got to say something because he's swerving and he looks like he's falling asleep. And so finally I say, you know, are you tired? And he says, huh? You know, and I do like the tired symbol.
1: The Steph Curry celebration. Yeah.
0: Yeah. And he uses his phone to translate back to me and he informs me, no, he's half Chinese. And I wanted to crawl under the seats and die. I wanted to crawl under the seats and die. Because I'm like, did I horribly offend this gentleman? I don't think so. But, oh my gosh.
1: He was swerving.
0: And rubbing his eye, rubbing them.
1: Yeah.
0: And then he said, through the translator, the sunlight's bothering my eyes. Oh my goodness. Terrible, terrible Uber story. But I got here safely and here we are, College Station. And we will be on your radio tomorrow.
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0: of look, Kyle Pitts wants a payday. Drake London, payday. Bijan Robinson got paid.
1: Yeah.
0: Are they going to be okay with another season of rebuilding in Atlanta? They're not going to have a choice.
1: No, I was about to say, they're not going to have a choice.
0: They're not going to have a choice, but and Daniel Flick said to us when he joined us on game night, I forgot if you were on the program that night.
1: No, Hugh, I was, yeah.
0: He talked to Kyle Pitts earlier in the season, mm-hmm. and he's like, no, I'm not worried about the quarterback situation. Then after the joint practice, with the Colts, I believe it was, he was like, yeah, a little bit concerning or something. Like he had some line where it was like, yeah, no, I'm not too happy with that right now.
1: Well, the thing is, if they get a quarterback, just say that this doesn't work out and they end up grabbing one of these quarterbacks that's coming out, they might only be that quarterback away because they have weapons, they have talent,
0: they have a really
1: good coach, right? They just need a guy that's behind center that actually could stay there, be consistent, and be that guy. So it might end up working out, but it's just a little bit longer coming together than they first expected. She's Mia O'Brien. I'm Q Myers. It was a very special night at Boston College. That's next on ESPN Radio on the all-new ESPN app.
2: 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It's Unsportsmanlike, 6 a.m. Eastern, right here on ESPN Radio, ESPN2, and ESPNU.
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3: 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College football action going on right now. Boston College leads Rutgers 28-21, 4:30 left to go in that game. That one is airing on ESPN2. But Mia, you've mentioned it a few times in your sports update. This is the red bandana game. I almost called it a red banana. Red bandana game. That would be a whole nother conversation. But this has very big, significant, you know, meaning in this game. So break this one down for us, why this is so meaningful today.
4: Yes, and so since 2014, BC has annually hosted a game that they entitled the Red Bandana Game in honor of Wells Crowther, a 1999 graduate of BC, former Eagles lacrosse player. He was working as an equities trader in New York City in 2001, also served as a volunteer firefighter, and he actually was in the South Tower on September 11th. And while he was in the tower and while he was about to make his way down and escape, mm-hmm. he recognized that his other passion, his other calling, his other career was calling him. And so with his trusty red band.

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0: There it is right there. The proof is in the numbers, according to Mia O'Brien here on Game Night. Coming up next, number one versus number four, a big one in Austin. 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
11: The U.S. Open is set. Ben Shelton prevails in four sets over fellow American Francis Tiafoe. He'll face Alexander Zverev in the men's singles final on Sunday at 2 p.m. Eastern on ABC. It is the first Grand Slam final for Ben Shelton, the Gainesville, Florida native. Five Friday night college football games this evening. All five are in the books. Tied at 14 at the half, number 23 Missouri pulls away late to win the border war over Kansas 38-21. Elsewhere, Boston College holds off Rutgers 28-21 in the annual red bandana game. Number 24 Louisville 59, Villanova 13, number 25 Virginia 59, Michael Vick's Norfolk State 3. And how about this one? NC State blanks Richmond 73-0. New this evening, Cowboys running back Malik Davis will undergo hip surgery Saturday and will be placed on IR per our Todd Archer. Meanwhile, the Bears and running back DeAndre Swift have agreed to terms on a three-year, $33.7 million contract extension. To the majors, the Rays are the first team to punch their ticket to the postseason. They walk off the Astros thanks to Junior Caminero's two-run bomb in the bottom of the ninth. The Brewers are also postseason bound after blanking the Reds 20-0. That is not a misprint, folks. Yankees win game one of the Subway Series 6-4. A couple other games that have gone final here in the last hour. The Braves prevail in 11, 6-5. A comeback win in the ATL over the Phillies. The Dodgers beat the Marlins 6-2. The Royals beat the Red Sox 3-2. A couple of games currently in progress. The Cardinals up in the top of the eighth over the White Sox 7-3. Mariners and A's tied at 4 in the seventh. Diamondbacks have broken out for 9 runs. They lead the Rangers 9-1 in the top of the seventh. Padres lead the Giants 7-5. Game night continues with more updates from around the majors with Q Myers and yours truly right here on ESPN Radio.
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0: Here we go. 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
6: Without further ado, the winner of this year's Heisman Trophy.
5: Levin using the legs again, cuts on the numbers, 10 to the 5, touchdown. Sam Levin, second rushing touchdown of the night.
7: Let's it fly for Tony, got him on the run. Here we go, he's at the 5, and he's into the end zone. For Miami, touchdown, 47 yards on the strike from Mensa to Malachi Tony.
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9: Hey, this is the time of night, Mia, where I pull out my pen and paper. You already got everything written down. It comes out of your brain. This is the Heisman Straw Poll here on game night on ESPN Radio, the all-new ESPN app, SiriusXM, Channel 80, and TuneIn, presented by Progressive Insurance. And the reason I have my pen and paper out is because I already have some names that I'm hoping are on your list. But just in case they're not, I want to make sure I can jot down the ones that are on your list. It's an educational show as well, and it's time for you to educate us like this.
8: Number 5.
10: Let's begin with the quarterback of the most hyped up game of week one, because ultimately many people believe the Heisman Trophy is a quarterback award. Maybe not so much in this week's five pack in this Heisman Straw Poll. It's Sam Levitt of LSU. Not only was he 16 of 28, 230 yards through the air, a touchdown, and one interception cue, but more impressively for me was how Sam Levitt used his legs in that dominating win over Clemson. 12 carries for 113 rushing yards, including two scores. For context, 113 rushing yards in a single game. Last year, yes, a limited slate, but Sam Levitt had 306 rushing yards in all of 2025. Wow. Better yet, in the college football playoff campaign in Arizona State in 2024, he had 443. He rushed for a third of that in one game against the Clemson Tigers. He's at number 5.
9: Nice. I like it. So that, I mean, to get the Heisman Trophy, you got to have your Heisman Trophy moment.

0: I think Sister Sledge should be the difference maker.
1: Yeah, if she wants Texans, we
2: I told
1: can flip
2: you Texans.
1: It. Yeah, all right. So yeah, so if you want to flip it, we can flip it.
0: All right, let's flip it. So what about Tampa Bay and Cincinnati?
1: Do you like my Nostradamus, Tara? Of it's going to be a walk-off field goal?
2: I don't, because I can't predict like that. I mean, look, I'm a believer in the Bengals, and like I know Q is in, and we've had this debate, and so I would lean Bengals just because I do think they can get off to a strong start, and I think too, the Bucs offense. We don't know what the Bucs offense is going to be look like without Mike Evans. They have a new offensive play caller, but then also it's week one. Like I don't. That's like I said, that one. Whatever. If you want to take Bucs, I'm not going to be as strongly against that one. I wouldn't personally, but I'm not. Texans is the one.
1: Well,
2: that
1: I'm taking the Bengals to win.
2: On.
1: I'm taking the Bucs to cover. I just think like that hook is calling my name.
0: The hook always gets me. We all know it. We all know it every time that hook gets me. All right, where are we locking in? Let's lock it in. Javon, are you the difference maker? Is Javon going to seal the deal? What are we doing?
1: Bucks, Bengals, Javon.
3: My heart wants to go with the Bengals.
0: Not your heart, your head, brother. Leave your heart. Leave
3: I'm
0: your
3: just
0: heart
3: letting
0: behind.
3: You know. I'm
0: Act
3: just...
0: like you're angry Mary J. Blige and you're hurt Keisha Cole. No hearts involved here.
3: I'm going to go with the Bengals because I do believe in Joe Burrow and that offense and the team as a whole. I think they're on a mission this year and it's going to start strong. So I'm going to lean towards the Bengals. That's my final decision on that game.
0: So I got a game. The Texans, Sister Sledge got the game with the Texans. Mia, you got Cincinnati or Tampa Bay?
1: I got Tampa Bay.
0: Okay. And then what do we got with the Commanders at Eagles? What do we pick?
1: We picked the Eagles. And Tara was in agreement.
0: Okay. All right. So are we flipping Tampa Bay and Cincinnati? Javon thinks Cincinnati's going to start strong. What do you think?
1: It's up to you guys. If you want to do it, we can. Listen, I'm a tag team player.
0: Here. Can you guys be strong with your convictions?
1: I'm convicted it's Tampa, but at the same time, I also have a sinus infection, so we could always attribute my predictions to that.
0: All right.
1: So if we want to go with the consensus, that's cool with me.
0: Lock in the Texans, lock in Tampa Bay, and lock in Philadelphia. Final answer says Q. It's the only time I get the final word in anywhere in life, and I'll take it here on Game Night on ESPN Radio and the all-new ESPN app. Coming up next, we show love to the ones that deserve it, the ones that really went over the top this evening here on Game Night on ESPN Radio and the all-new ESPN app.
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5: Got a full slate of college football games later today, but Friday night lights were bright as well. 122nd edition of the Border Showdown. That's 23rd ranked Mizzou on the road in Lawrence, Kansas, as the rivalry hits KU's campus for the first time since 2005. And the Jayhawks, they came ready to play.
6: Let's see if we can block another. Looks like a 27-yarder. It's blocked again. Leroy Harris. And Alexander's got it. He's to midfield. 45-40. 35-30. One man to beat. He's going to score. Another blocked field goal for Kansas. And it's pandemonium here in the new booth.
5: Brian Hanney from Learfield on the call. 6-0 Kansas lead in the second quarter. Game was tied at 14 at the half into the third quarter.
6: Running back offset to the right. In motion goes the tight end Norfleet. Taking the snap, Simmons throws it into the end zone. Alubide, touchdown Missouri. An 8-yard strike from Austin Simmons. And for the first time tonight, Missouri has the lead.
5: Mizzou takes the lead, does not give it up from there, outscoring Kansas 24-7 in the second half to win it 38-21. Other top 25 teams in action tonight, number 24, Louisville. They beat Villanova 59-13. Cardinals are the only college football team to score 50-plus points in its home opener in each of the last four seasons. Only FBS team. The number 25 Virginia Cavaliers made easy work of in-state opponent Norfolk State on Friday night as well, 59-3. A little bit of revenge for the Cavs too. Former Virginia Tech quarterback Michael Vick, might have heard of him, is now the Spartans head coach. On a day full of honoring the memories of those killed on 9/11 25 years ago, Boston College held with its tradition of hosting the Red Bandana Game in honor of Boston College lacrosse player Wells Crowder, who became the hero, the man with the red bandana who gave his own life saving others 25 years ago. His alma mater honored him with a win.
6: 14 out of the pocket to the right, trying to escape pressure, flips it wide open. Pew to the 45-40. He's a goner. 25-15-10-5. Touchdown. Dawson Pew is the eagle in the end zone. 78 yards on 3rd and 6.
5: BC goes on to win 28-21. If you have not watched Tom Rinaldi's piece, The Man in the Red Bandana, it is possibly one of the greatest pieces that I have ever seen ESPN produce and Tom Rinaldi put out. In fact, it was airing on SportsCenter as I was putting the show together, and I had to pause and then turn the volume down because it is just so powerful and tough to hear at times, but so beautiful as well. If you haven't watched it, you absolutely must check it out. Well, tune in for that college football action today as the Michigan Wolverines host the Oklahoma Sooners. Coverage begins at 11:30 a.m. Eastern on ESPN Radio and the ESPN app. Back to baseball, Braves and Phillies starting a 3-game set this weekend in a series that could go a long way toward determining who will take the NL East. Braves

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12: No one wanted to play. 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
13: Fantastic. Alexander Zverev will play for the U.S. Open title.
11: Dodgers go for 8th Street against the Marlins.
14: Swung on, belted to right and deep. This ball heading back. This ball's gone. A grand slam for Kyle Tucker. Do you believe it?
11: Plus, Kansas and Missouri renew their rivalry on a gridiron.
15: Simmons takes the snap. Draw play, running to the right. Second level. Roberts between the 50-yard line into the 40. Breaks the tackle to the 30. Right side line to the 20. To the 5. To the house. Jamal Roberts for the second consecutive year. He goes 64.
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16: Two games down, 14 to go in week one of the NFL season. I've got your look ahead to Sunday, but first, there's rivalries, rematches to get to on the college football schedule. An American man is making history at the U.S. Open Finals, but is it Ben Shelton or Francis Tiafoe? And the sports world honoring the 25th anniversary of the 9/11 terrorist attacks. And we begin with two teams that helped start that healing a quarter century ago.
17: We know exactly where we were that day. It's there in our mind's eye. We don't want to go back there to channel it, but it waits in a place where we can go back to and remember the tragedy, the horrific moments of that day, but from that, what came out of it and what will come out of this ceremony is, as we do in this country, as you're doing right now, we put our arms around each other, we put our arms around baseball, and we got to do that coming up tonight.
16: The New York Yankees hosting the New York Mets in the Bronx on that 25th anniversary of 9/11, just the second time that these two teams have met on the anniversary, but the roles that each team played in the healing of the city, they were so immense. And tonight it does add a layer to that otherwise

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11: Got a full slate of college football games later today, but Friday night lights were bright as well. 122nd edition of the Border Showdown. That's 23rd ranked Mizzou on the road in Lawrence, Kansas, as the rivalry hits KU's campus for the first time since 2005. And the Jayhawks, they came ready to play.
12: Let's see if we can block another. Looks like a 27-yarder. It's blocked again. Leroy Harris and Alexander's got it. He's to midfield. 45-40, 35-30. One man to beat. He's going to score. Another blocked field goal for Kansas. And it's pandemonium here in the new booth.
11: Brian Hanney from Learfield on the call. 6-0 Kansas lead in the second quarter. Game was tied at 14 at the half into the third quarter.
13: Running back offset to the right. In motion goes the tight end Norfleet. Taking the snap, Simmons throws it into the end zone. Olubide, touchdown Missouri. An 8-yard strike from Austin Simmons. And for the first time tonight, Missouri has the lead.
11: Mizzou takes the lead, does not give it up from there, outscoring Kansas 24-7 in the second half to win it 38-21. Other top 25 teams in action tonight, number 24, Louisville. They beat Villanova 59-13. Cardinals are the only college football team to score 50-plus points in its home opener in each of the last four seasons, only FBS team.

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17: When Detroit moves, the whole state talks. We're the part where it gets loud. 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

0: off the scrap heap, then all of a sudden that colors how we look at Jordan Love. And we always are going to compare him to his predecessors based on how Green Bay has handled the quarterback position over the last three decades, right? And his predecessors, that being Brett Favre and Aaron Rodgers, Brett Favre won MVP in year four as a starter in Green Bay. Aaron Rodgers won a Super Bowl in year three as the full-time starter in Green Bay. We're going into year four of the full-time starter for Jordan Love, year seven in the National Football League. It's time.
1: 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I'm your host, Gabrielle Lucevero. You can always find me on socials at GLucevero. 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
3: And I feel like he's not the guy. I feel like his confidence is shot. He doesn't look like he's developing and growing into the quarterback that he's supposed to be. Right? He had some moments where he wowed everybody, and then you never saw him build off of that. And now it looks like his confidence is all the way gone.
4: Hugh Myers on game night, not really a believer in Bryce Underwood, and Michigan head coach Kyle Whittingham might not be either in his quarterback. I've got a little bit more on that coming up in just a moment. But first, just the landscape for week two, for Saturday coming up. ESPN's Bill Connolly hit it spot on with his college football week two preview. Just look to this week for the next line in the debate of which conference is better, Big Ten or SEC. There's three great matchups in that challenge. Number 11, Oklahoma at Michigan will start your day. Then you have Mississippi State, Minnesota, interlude. And then on that Saturday evening headliner, number 1, Ohio State at number 4, Texas. That, of course, is a rematch of quarterback talent in Arch Manning and Julian Sayin. The Buckeyes got the win over Texas last season. That was Arch Manning's debut, but everyone's kind of in agreement. You can throw that tape out. Here's Mark Kestisher, ESPN Radio play-by-play analyst on Unsportsmanlike.
5: Last year, it kind of started off way too quickly, it seemed, and maybe the expectation level was incredibly too high. I think we all kind of discerned that when we got through it. I thought he finished well. Cam Coleman coming over from Auburn, big, sturdy target. We saw that in the first game. You know, we don't read a lot into some of these season opening games, but look, I think he's ready to go.
4: That's the marquee matchup of the evening, 7:30 Eastern on ABC and ESPN. Number 11, Oklahoma at Michigan. For a 1-0 team, Michigan surely feels like an 0-1 team. Michigan dropped out of the AP Top 25, and head coach Kyle Whittingham put his quarterback on the hot seat, saying Bryce Underwood's job at QB is not infinite. So after a near loss to Western Michigan and Oklahoma looming, Kirk Herbstreit on what needs to change for that Michigan offense by kickoff this afternoon.
6: I feel like in that just one game out, I felt like it was like, okay, this is, we've been asked questions about Bryce. This is our opportunity to show our fans and show America how good this quarterback is. And I feel like they're almost trying to maybe to appease him and make him a star, as opposed to doing what Utah used to do, which was 12 and 13 personnel, 2 and 3 tight ends, and pound the rock and then play action off of that, boot and nakeds and things of that nature. And to me, I'm interested to see what kind of adjustments they make, because it wasn't all Bryce. This was more about the scheme and how they tried to attack after that opening touchdown that they scored. So, and now here comes Brent Venables, one of the best defensive minds. It's had 7 months to get ready to defend this quarterback and this system. It's going to be that's a fun one to watch.
4: A couple of war games that will be fun ones to watch that you should circle on that calendar. Number 12, Alabama at Kentucky, and Arizona at number 15, BYU, plus Arizona State at number 10, Texas A&M.
7: Sunday
4: and
7: afternoon.
4: That will be the site of the ESPN Radio College Camp

0: 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I'm not sure I would still be here if I didn't find the Friends and Wounded Warrior Project that I did. 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Wounded Warrior Project came into my life and taught me how to stand back up and get back in the fight. 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
2: 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So all in all, Mike Tomlin once said here on this program he's not going to apologize for winning. I'm not doing that either. It stunk, the whole thing. Michigan didn't cheat, and the kids should go celebrate as much as they want.
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0: What do you expect from the Cleveland Browns quarterback position? Because the bar is pretty low for me. I mean, that bar is damn near in hell. I would love to see Shedeur Sanders or Taylor Green get a shake and have an extended runway, but let's not play ourselves. 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
7: Last night, we watched the game at the Doubletree in Bristol, at the sports bar at the Doubletree in Bristol, which, as we learned, is known for its quesadillas. We were there, and we watched the game, and at one point towards the end of the first half, I got a phone call. I went and took the phone call and left the group, which included the Golics and many other ESPN personalities, and I did not come back. Some people may know that that term is occasionally called an Irish goodbye. Do we know why it's called an Irish goodbye? Does anyone know the answer to
8: that
7: question?
8: As an Irish person, I'm 25% Irish. It's just, they're just so like private. Whoa, you just get up and leave. You just
9: 25%?
8: 25%. I'm mostly Italian, but Irish is like you just get up and leave. Like that's just their personality.
7: Okay. All right. So it's called an Irish goodbye. Apparently, he's 25% Irish. So he's allowed
9: a little more Irish to be the authority on that.
7: So he's allowed to say. So I was accused of giving an Irish goodbye. The Golic specifically. Yeah. And you have to understand, you're talking to a guy who grew up watching Mike Golic.
9: Same.
7: So hanging out with Mike Golic is kind of a cool thing. Like last night, watching
9: fun.
7: A football game with Mike Golic and his son's fun. Like I'm pretty excited about it. And then this morning, I got this on their show.
10: I came back at one point, and I see Matt Jones leaving on the phone,
7: right.
10: Going to take a call. So I'm
7: call.
10: Like, all right, he's got a call. Maybe he's got a hit somewhere.
11: And oh, by the way, I was sitting by him. He said, I gotta have to take a call. I'll be right back.
10: I'll be right back.
11: I'll be right
9: important
11: back.
9: Important distinction.
10: Yes.
11: Yes.
10: A very important distinction because, spoiler alert, Matt Jones did not come right back.
11: Irish goodbye.
10: Irish goodbye us.
11: Yep.
10: And so here's the interesting plot twist now, and the thing that we've got to try and do some detective work on is...
11: Now, why do you have to say goodbye?
10: Wow, all right.
8: That was Bubba.
10: Well, and listen, the Irish goodbye is a move. Dad, overall, pro or con, Irish goodbye?
11: I really don't have a problem with it. I guess it depends on the company you're with.
10: Sure. This is our first time hanging out
11: with
10: Matt.
11: That's what I mean. A lot depends on the group you're with.
10: Yeah, so Matt pulls the Irish goodbye, and we come in here this morning, and we've got this written down in the chamber. Like, we have to bring this up. We have to address this.
11: Yep,
10: this
11: yep.
10: is ESPN Radio family business, so of course we'll talk about it in public with everyone.
11: Yes, we will.
10: And Matt comes walking into the control room and says, I did not Irish goodbye last night.
11: He was really, really sensitive about this.
10: He was adamant that he did not Irish goodbye us last night.
11: I saw Matt before the show, and he came in and he tried to do the whole explanation. I wasn't going to Irish goodbye. Myron texted me and said he was leaving. I thought everybody was leaving. I listened to his two-minute jumbled explanation. I said, whatever, we're going to rip you.
10: Yep.
7: That hurt.
9: Ooh.
7: Okay, I mean,
9: that's
7: that
9: tough.
7: Hurt. That's like, I mean, you're
9: tough.
7: You know, you grow up watching somebody, and then he rips you for saying Irish goodbye.

0: or emphysema. Over time, it makes it harder and harder to breathe until you feel like you're breathing through a straw. COPD is the fourth leading cause of death in the U.S. It kills one person every 4 minutes, and it took my grandmother. 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

0: recover and get back to the player I know I can be, and I've shown that I've been before.
1: But you had another lot of focus coming up against the Giants for yourself.
0: Getting healthy. That's the main thing. I mean, when I was out there, I was a little bit more focused on myself and trying to stay healthy than what they were doing, and that showed. I wasn't who I needed to be for my team.
2: It was just off from start to finish. Off from start to finish. 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
7: We are talking about our world today. Oh, and someone's on the line.
8: Hi, I'm Jacqueline.
7: Welcome, Jacqueline. How old are you? You sound so young.
8: I'm 8.
7: Oh, wow. I assume you're a student, right?
8: Yes, from Jefferson Elementary. 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
7: Sure. 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
8: We all know the Earth has 7 continents that currently carry 193 countries. 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
5: Men's semifinal action takes place at the U.S. Open.
7: That's it. Alexander Zverev will play for the U.S. Open title.
5: Dodgers go for 8th Street against the Marlins.
8: Swung on, belted to right and deep. This ball heading back. This ball's gone. A grand slam for Kyle Tucker. Do you believe it?
5: Plus, Kansas and Missouri renew their rivalry on a gridiron.
9: Simmons takes the snap. Draw play, running to the right. Second level. Roberts between the 50-yard line into the 40. Breaks the tackle to the 30. Right side line to the 20. To the 5. To the house. Jamal Roberts for the second consecutive year. He goes 64.
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10: Two games down, 14 to go in week one of the NFL season. I've got your look ahead to Sunday, but first, there's rivalries, rematches to get to on the college football schedule. An American man is making history at the U.S. Open Finals, but is it Ben Shelton or Francis Tiafoe? And the sports world honoring the 25th anniversary of the 9/11 terrorist attacks. And we begin with two teams that helped start that healing a quarter century ago.
11: We know exactly where we were that day. It's there in our mind's eye. We don't want to go back there to channel it, but it waits in a place that we can go back to and remember the tragedy, the horrific moments of that day, but from that, what came out of it and what will come out of this ceremony is, as we do in this country, as you're doing right now, we put our arms around each other, we put our arms around baseball, and we get to do that coming up tonight.
10: The New York Yankees hosting the New York Mets in the Bronx on that 25th anniversary of 9/11, just the second time that these two teams have met on the anniversary, but the roles that each team played in the healing of the city, they were so immense. And tonight it does add a layer to that otherwise lackluster Subway Series showdown between two teams on very opposite sides of the playoff picture. And because it always is that deep, Cody Bellinger homered after he was behind the plate catching the ceremonial first pitch from Brielle Saracini. Her father, Victor Saracini, was the pilot of United Airlines Flight 175. That plane was flown into the South Tower of the World Trade Center. That is just one of the powerful stories, one of the things that we hear year after year that make us come together. And certainly that is not lost on the Yankees.
12: That means a lot. I just think about to that day. I was a young kid and, kind of my waking up and my parents kind of telling me what's going on about kind of the acts of terrorism that happened. And, you know, kind of, I just remember my mom being like, you know, there's some bad men did some bad things, but, you know, there's a lot of heroes out there right now that are, you know, standing up and doing the right thing. So I just

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0: the Guardians.
1: And this will be the 21st pitch of the inning for Gomez. Here it comes. Swung on. This is headed toward the gap in deep right center. It'll get down and go all the way to the wall. That's going to score Martinez and Hanau in the second with another clutch. Two on double is Brian Rocchio. It's not a walk-off, but it's another ninth inning or later mammoth hit.
0: Guards controlling what they can control. The win now just one game back on the division-leading White Sox, who lost to St. Louis 7-3 on Friday night. This is SportsCenter All Night, brought to you by Progressive. Half-hour headlines and the headlines you need to know heading into the first Sunday of the NFL season. That's next.
2: Hey, this is Rich Eisen. 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

0: 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And we already have our next caller. Welcome. Who's this?
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0: Hello, Philip. 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
1: Well, I know the molecular formula for water is H2O. 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

0: First time in 3 years, thanks to a walk-off two-run home run by Junior Caminero, 620 WDAE.
1: The stretch by Abreu in the first one. Coming after him in a drive, deep to left field, on its way. Caminero has just sent the Rays to the postseason for the first time in 3 years. The Tampa Bay Rays are the first team to clinch in 2026.
2: Number one.
0: And Drake Baldwin sent the fans home happy in Atlanta as the Braves walked off the Phillies. 680, the Fan.
3: Baldwin slugs it to the gap in right center. Kim hits the bag at second. That ball goes to the wall. Kim around third. Phillies at the cutoff man. Braves win! They're going berserk in Atlanta. Drake Baldwin just ripped one to the gap and the Braves claim game one. 6-5 over the Phillies at 11.
0: Those are your top sounds. Here's your top headlines. The Tampa Bay Rays and Milwaukee Brewers are the first two teams to clinch their spots in the postseason. They both did it in dramatic fashion. The Rays with a walk-off home run to beat the Astros, and then the Brewers putting up 20 runs in a shutout win over Cincinnati. The Brewers now have two 20-plus shutouts in a season. They are the first Major League Baseball team ever to hit that mark. The Yankees and Mets took the center of the sports world on the 25th anniversary of 9/11. The Yankees coming out with a 6-4 win. While down the road in Flushing Meadows, Ben Shelton made U.S. Open tennis history as the first Black American man to reach a finals since who else but Arthur Ashe in 1972. Stick with ESPN Radio all day on Saturday. College football, Michigan and Oklahoma and Texas A&M and Arizona State. That coverage starts at 11:30 a.m. Eastern. And then later in the evening, 7:30 p.m. Eastern, baseball, Diamondbacks host the Rangers. 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
1: Report, Tua will start. Cooper Rush will be the backup. Mike Penix will be inactive.
2: Tua was better than people have led on the media. I think they're pretty happy with him.
3: I really do believe that it was always going to be Tua.
0: Maybe it was always going to be Tua, but Tua didn't last too long. Falcons QB Tua Tagovailoa is out before it even began. He has been ruled out for Sunday's season opener against Pittsburgh with an oblique injury and is considered week to week. Now, Michael Penix Jr., he is still working his way back to 100% after ACL surgery last November. So that means it is what's behind door number three in Cooper Rush, who will be starting for the Falcons this Sunday.
1: That's the life of a backup quarterback. And in an ideal world, would you love to have gotten every rep? Of course, that's a no-brainer. But I do think there's examples of guys that come in with no reps, and sometimes it's after, you know, the first play. Sometimes it's on play 59, whatever it is, and you're expected to compete, and you're expected to hold the standard of the room, in this case, the quarterback room. So Cooper's been a backup in his career. He's been a starter. He knows how to prepare.
0: College football campus tour is in Aggieland as Arizona State takes on Texas A&M starting at 10 a.m. Eastern today. Jonathan Zaslow and Amber Wilson host from the Clayton Williams Jr. Alumni Center next to Kyle Field. They'll be joined by Hall of Famers R.C. Slocum, Jacob Green, and former standout Stat Wen and Kellen Mond. 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Coming up, we talk college football, starting with a long-standing rivalry of a new era, Mizzou and Kansas. That's next.
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0: In an ideal world, would you love to have gotten every rep? Of course, that's a no-brainer. But I do think there's examples of guys that come in with no reps, and sometimes it's after, you know, the first play. Sometimes it's on play 59, whatever it is, and you're expected to compete, and you're expected to hold the standard of the room, in this case, the quarterback room. So Cooper's been a backup in his career. He's been a starter. He knows how to prepare.
1: 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Jonathan Zaslow and Amber Wilson host from the Clayton Williams Jr. Alumni Center next to Kyle Field. 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Slocum, Jacob Green, and former standout Stat Wen and Kellen Mond. 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Coming up, we talk college football, starting with a long-standing rivalry of a new era, Mizzou and Kansas. 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

0: The inning for Gomez. Here it comes. Swung on. This is headed toward the gap in deep right center. It'll get down and go all the way to the wall. That's going to score Martinez and Hanau in the second with another clutch. Two on double is Brian Rocchio. It's not a walk-off, but it's another ninth inning or later mammoth hit.
1: Guards controlling what they can control. The win now just one game back on the division-leading White Sox, who lost to St. Louis 7-3 on Friday night. This is SportsCenter All Night, brought to you by Progressive. Half-hour headlines and the headlines you need to know heading into the first Sunday of the NFL season. That's next.
2: Hey, this is Rich Eisen. 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
8: Hello there. I'm Mark Robbins. As the nation honored the 25th anniversary Friday of 9/11, the sports world followed suit. The Yankees and the Mets played in the Bronx. The Yankees won 6-4, but Yankee skipper Aaron Boone tells you it's much more than the score.
9: You know, obviously as a club, we're playing for a lot, but, you know, having some of the people involved today back and a part of the pregame ceremonies. It felt special. The energy in the crowd was special. I'm glad it felt like, I don't want to say celebration, but it felt like you'd won a ball game to feel.

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4: Hello there, I'm Mark Robbins. The U.S. Open men's final will feature American Ben Shelton after the 8th seed defeated fellow American 11th seeded Francis Tiafoe in four sets Friday night. Shelton will battle Alexander Zverev for the title, trying to become the first American to win the U.S. Open men's title since Andy Roddick in 2003. And he'll try to do it inside Arthur Ashe Stadium. Shelton describes how he wants to handle things on Sunday.
5: My dad, my mom have sacrificed a lot for me to be in this position today. My dad lost his mom earlier this year, and she's the reason that he was able to play tennis. Without her, you know, there's no Ben Shelton standing here today. So this one is for her. This one is for her, and I'm going to need you guys on Sunday to bring the energy.
4: That is Ben Shelton, the U.S. Open women's final today for Eastern on ESPN. Aryna Sabalenka against Elena Rybakina. Major League Baseball Friday. The Tampa Bay Rays not only get a walk-off win, they walk into the playoffs.
6: A drive deep to left field on its way. Caminero has just sent the Rays to the postseason for the first time in 3 years. The Tampa Bay Rays are the first team to clinch in 2026.
4: That call at 620 WDAE as the Rays win it 3-1 over the Astros to clinch that American League playoff spot. The Brewers get a playoff spot in the National League, whipping the Reds 20-0. Major League Baseball, 7:30 Eastern from Arizona, Rangers and Diamondbacks on ESPN
7: 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Hey, it's Evan Cohen. Coming up Monday, we'll recap a jam-packed football weekend and look ahead to a huge AFC West matchup as Patrick Mahomes and the Chiefs take on the Broncos. 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

0: It is Hammer and Emmett on ESPN Radio, the ESPN app, Sirius XM Channel 80. I'm Emmett Golden alongside Lance Meadow, filling in for Aaron Goldhammer. Today it's time for us to head out to the hotline, bring in Buster Olney, ESPN MLB senior writer, Baseball Tonight podcast host, is joining us. And Buster, last night, the Yankee Stadium, what was that whole scene as, you know, the anniversary of 9/11 was, you know, kind of being observed last night?
1: Yeah, and guys, back in 2001, I was the beat writer for the New York Times covering the Yankees, and I remember a few weeks after 9/11, you know, the Yankees are getting ready to start the playoffs, and I went out to, you know, to the ballpark, and I see this girl who was about 12, 13 years old out on the field, and I asked one of the media relations people, you know, who is that? And he said, it's Brielle Saracini. Her dad was a pilot of one of the planes that went into the World Trade Center, and that she had, you know, been going through a tough time. She reached out to Derek Jeter and the Yankees, and Derek called her, and.

0: Yeah, first and foremost, Lance, I mean, pitching is done for 2026. He won't come back as a pitcher. And at this point, their best hope is that they could get him back to, you know, as best he can be as a hitter. And no one really knows what that's going to look like, because he was regressing physically before the Dodgers finally made the decision to put him on the injured list. You know, he had looked terrible. He was hitting under 200 basically since the middle of August. So they put him on the injured list. They're hoping that, you know, he'll be able to return and be in the lineup maybe the last game of the regular season. But even if that's not possible, they'll have him in the lineup at the start of the playoffs. The big question is, what is he going to be like? You know, how effective can he be? I'd say this. I mean, his ability to make adjustments is so extraordinary. He knows his body as an athlete. It's possible he comes back and he can be a force, but we just don't know, which is why last night, you know, Kyle Tucker had his best day of the year as a Dodger. Grand slam home run, drove in 5 runs for them. He's been an absolute zero since signing the, you know, the biggest, signing up for the biggest annual salary in the history of baseball. And so if, you know, what we've seen in the second half has been better than the first half, they need him to step up in part because I think they just don't know what they're going to get out of Shohei.
1: And then, Buster, a couple teams have punched their tickets to the postseason. It looks like the Atlanta Braves are close to being that next one.
0: And that win over the Phillies last night, in which they came from behind in the ninth inning, the 10th inning, and then the 11th inning, you had a walk-off. That pretty much sealed the National League East. They're now 5 games ahead of the Phillies. They have 2 games left against Philadelphia in the series this weekend. But it looks like they're in good shape to win the National League East. And we'll see if they can catch the Dodgers for the number 2 seed in the National League and get a bye. I think one of the more interesting stories as we come down the stretch, Ha-Seong Kim was an absolute bust this year. $20 million signing. He was hitting .066 on August 15th. Tim Hyers, their hitting coach, told me he's activated his hands a little bit more. And last night, he gets a game-tying hit in the 11th inning with 2 outs. He got a big hit the other day. Yeah, walk-off hit against the Dodgers a couple weeks ago. Man, it's fascinating, you know, to see the resilience of a player just having a disastrous year.
1: Yes, it is. Absolutely. Buster, thank you so much for joining us this morning. We always appreciate you making some time for us.
2: Thanks, Buster.
0: All right, Emmett. I'll be thinking of you, you know, with the Guardians here in the week ahead.
1: Hey, Gardos all the time. Just remember that. Gardos all the time. There he is, ladies and gentlemen. Buster Olney, ESPN MLB senior writer and the host of the Baseball Tonight podcast. I want to remind everybody, tune in to baseball action tomorrow night as the Giants host the Padres. 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I'm Emmett Golden. This is Hammer and Emmett. Coming up next, what have we learned through the first 2 games of the NFL season? That is straight ahead.
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8: Hello there. I'm Mark Robbins, and we have the first two playoff qualifiers for this season in Major League Baseball. In the American League, it's the Tampa Bay Rays getting in with a 3-1 Friday victory in Houston. And in the National League, well, just a little easier for the Brewers against the Reds.
9: And Garrett, a drive, deep center field. This one's back at the track. Gone! Garrett Mitchell goes big fly. It's the first grand slam of the year for the Brewers. 17-0 crew.
8: How about 20-0 the final? The call from WTMJ Milwaukee Brewers clinching that playoff spot. There's Major League Baseball coming up a little bit later on today here on ESPN Radio. It's the Rangers and the Diamondbacks from Arizona, and our coverage begins at 7:30 p.m. Eastern. Friday night at the U.S. Open, 8th seed Ben Shelton beats fellow American Francis Tiafoe in 4 sets, advancing to the final on Sunday. He'll take on Alexander Zverev. Shelton trying to become the first American to win the Open and Grand Slam, any Grand Slam tournament, since Andy Roddick won the U.S. Open in 2003. The women's final today at the U.S. Open, 4 p.m. Eastern on ESPN. Aryna Sabalenka taking on Elena Rybakina. We've got big day of college football. Schedule includes number 1 Ohio State taking on 4th-ranked Texas, 7:30 Eastern on ABC.
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0: going to have to call you Aaron throughout the show because Aaron always calls you Emmett.
1: That's correct. So I have my counter ready, and I will be offended if you don't refer to me as Hammer in some capacity. Now, if I'm correct, though, not that I'm using any excuse to defend Hammer, but I believe you have a son named Lance. Is that correct?
0: I do.
1: Okay, so he said that makes things a little bit more convoluted. I didn't understand the inner workings behind that. I would think that would remind him more of my first name.
0: We're going to have to figure that out because I typically, like when I work with somebody the first time, I always have anxiety about, am I going to say their name wrong? Right? Because I've done it before. Right? I've done it before and I hate doing that. When I say, I go, oh, Lance. Yeah, it's my son. Yeah, I'm
1: going to. There you go. That's just think of the family.
0: Yeah, that's right.
1: Welcome me in with open arms.
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0: And we are getting you ready for some college football on a Saturday. 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I'm Emmett Golden alongside Aaron. 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
5: I mean, you guys keep elevating my status. World-renowned? I mean, I'm barely renowned in my own house.
0: Right.
5: That's okay. I'll take it.
0: Hey, you know, we got to make it big. Someone once told me, if you don't make it big, who else is going to do it, right?
5: Yeah, exactly. There's a couple of responses I could have there, but none that are cleared for the FCC. So let's move it along.
0: Great call there. All right, let's make some money. Obviously, Ohio State, Texas is the big game of the day. What do you have your eye on in that game?
5: Look, I can't get off of Texas winning this game. I mean, if I go back to last year, right, in that 14-7 game, which, you know, Arch Manning played okay, and he wasn't terrible. I mean, remember, it was his first ever start, and he had to do it on the road at the Horseshoe, which is never an easy environment for anybody. But, you know, this is an Arch Manning that has gotten continually better as he's gone along. And you're looking at an Ohio State defense, guys, that had three people who were drafted inside the top 11, and seven people on the defense last year went to the NFL draft alone. So this is a completely different defense here. And I don't know that Ball State, you know, passes the smell test here of a good preparation for Arch Manning and the Texas offense and Wingo and everybody they have on that offense and all the playmakers that they have. Like, I just think this is a great revenge spot for Arch here. They're in Austin. They're home. I mean, it's going to be blistering hot there today. And this is a spot I don't really have a really technical handicap. My gut tells me Texas wins this thing. I mean, I would swallow the 1.5, or I just put it on the money line and take the Longhorns here to win it at home.
1: Mark, the other notable matchup today is Michigan-Oklahoma. And, of course, everybody's still reacting to how Michigan walked that fine line and somehow got a victory the other week. I guess the more important question is there an over-under in how many times there will be a clock reference on today's broadcast? I think that, to me, is far more intriguing than anything that actually occurs with respect to the game.
5: Yeah, I would tell you from the start of the pregame show for that game to the first 7.5 minutes of the first quarter, it's probably set at least 6.5 that they'll be talking about the clock. But, I mean, objectively, there is an overreaction in the line here, right? Like, there is not a way that if last week doesn't happen the way it goes down, that you're looking at Oklahoma as a 5.5-point road favorite inside the Big House, right? Like, that's just there is a wild overreaction and recency bias in the line. That said, I'm not backing Michigan with your guys' money. Like, this is bad. Bryce Underwood may be terrible. And Kyle Whittingham, who seems to have escaped all blame for a lackluster game plan and a lackluster performance by his team, for me, I can't wrap my head around backing Michigan. I get all the reasons to back Michigan in this spot. I would not lay 5.5 on the road with Oklahoma because I don't necessarily trust their offense. But, guys, I mean, look, Kyle Whittingham came in late because of the Sherrone Moore stuff. Michigan may just not be good this year. And

0: We're going to find out. I would tell you this much. It's a gut check game for Michigan. Like, you can lose this game, but you can't get embarrassed. And if you get embarrassed again at home in back-to-back weeks, one by Western Michigan and next time by Oklahoma, it's going to turn bad quick for those in Ann Arbor.
1: Mark, not necessarily game-specific, but I know I love the unders in the first two NFL games. Yep. You know, do you think it just kind of even switching to the NFL a little bit, do you think that trend continues tomorrow?
0: You know, there has been people who are trying to find studies on quarterbacks who didn't play in the preseason and a correlation to the under. And I'll send you this stuff here, okay. Emmett, because I have it, so you can look at it with your own eyes. Mm-hmm. I don't know how much I believe it as a thing, but there is that idea that if your quarterback didn't play in the preseason, you're going to show up a little bit rusty. You're going to show up as if, you know, you don't have your best stuff. I think there is some value to that, but you have to take everything else into account too, right? I mean, you have to look at the fact, like, Patrick Mahomes didn't play in the preseason. Will he struggle on Monday night because he didn't play in the preseason? Or because he's playing probably the best defense in the NFL in the Broncos? Like, which one is it? You know, like, I mean, there's a correlation, but there's not. So I would be curious about that. I would pick my spots more situationally versus opponent than I would necessarily about, you know, quarterbacks who did or didn't play in the preseason. But I get your point.
2: See, now, Mark, if you would have published that paper that you're going to send Emmett, I would have supported the world-renowned ranking and label. See, that would have not been a term used loosely.
0: I found it from somebody else online, so I can't take credit for it.
2: See, you shouldn't have revealed that, and I would have been more than happy adopting that label. But we'll let it slide here this time. Yeah, he's a very honest assessment today. I give him maybe kudos and bonus points for that. I want to, though, piggyback off of the NFL trend, because I think this is interesting, considering, Mark, earlier, Emmett and I were discussing the Rams' decision to fly to Australia 17 hours in advance. And you look at also, you brought up the caliber of the defense. But I guess my counter to that would be, we've seen defenses that are top five one season all of a sudden go right the opposite end of the spectrum the following season. The turnover rate in the NFL is unlike anything else. So how much stock and substance can you even put in a week one game based on the trends and the track record of how a team performed a year ago?
0: Well, look, there's a difference in putting stock in it from a, this is how I evaluate the team versus this is how I evaluate them in the betting sense, right?
2: Sure.
0: Like, I don't make any grand conclusions. Like, the overreaction to Drake May and the Patriots from their opener was something that, you know, we do every single year, and it's nauseating, right? Like, we spend the first 2 weeks of the NFL season overreacting to everything that we see, when in reality, everything is fool's gold in September. You really don't have any idea who you are, who's good and who's not good until we get to the middle of October. But from a betting standpoint, I think you can evaluate certain things as teams may struggle at the outset, and you can figure out when they're going to start to turn it around or if they're going to start to turn around and get better, and whether teams have real problems if you evaluate the right things in looking forward. Like, you know, again, I would question the Patriots' offensive line. I know they made the upgrades there. Didn't look like it in the fourth quarter of that game. Because Drake May was running for his life the entire fourth quarter. So that's something to evaluate, the quality of the offensive line. Are they going to face a team that has a good pass rush, and what's that going to look like? Now, does that mean over the course of 17 weeks, the Patriots won't be a playoff team? I'm not ready to make that statement. I'm not ready to go that far, right? Right? I just think it's too early to make that determination, especially given everybody else still has to play games yet before we figure that out. But in a betting world, some of that information matters, and you can follow it.
1: Now it's time for my favorite part of your segment, Zeno. It's the Winnows with Zeno DGN special of the week. What do you have for us?
0: Does anybody know where Sam Houston State is? Because the Sam Houston State Bearcats plus 13.5 are the DGN special of the week. Guys, I would even tell you they might be live for an upset here. So they are taking on Tulsa. Tulsa last week upset Oklahoma State for the second straight season. Last year, the Golden Hurricane, after beating Oklahoma State, dropped a home game to Tulane. Now they're out on the road, laying two touchdowns. Tulsa was actually outgained last week and was the benefactor of four turnovers, so probably not a game they would have easily won. The Bearcats, who played Troy last week, they outgained Troy in a tough three-point loss. But quarterback Brandon Locke threw for 335. I think he has similar success here. And if he does, the Sam Houston Bearcats with a K, guys, live for the upset today.
1: Oh, wow. And when you ask, does anybody know where it's at? I don't. I've always assumed it was in Houston.

0: Yeah.
1: No, it's not in Houston. No, I think it's closer to like Dallas and North Texas. It's up that way.
2: It's Huntsville, Texas is where it is located. Yes, well, we give a geography lesson here on Hammer and Emmett as well.
0: Hey, we wear many hats here on Hammer and Emmett. Zeno, thank you so much for joining us. We appreciate it. Let's get some money.
1: All right, boys. Good luck today.
0: There he is.
2: Thanks, Mark.
0: Mark Zeno, the Hammer and Emmett Network gambling expert analyst, always joining us here on Hammer and Emmett. Lance,
2: world-renowned, by the
0: world
2: way.
0: World-renowned.
2: You need to add. Yeah,
0: by the way.
2: Let's not forget
0: world
2: about that.
0: World-renowned, right? Thespian. You know, some people don't even know that. Like,
2: the labels
0: could do
2: are
0: it
2: overwhelming.
0: Yes. Yes. Zeno does it all. And coming up next, Lance, I've got no idea. No idea at all. But what I do know is the Wheel of Topics is straight ahead.
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0: tune in. I'm Emmett Golden alongside Lance Meadow filling in for Aaron Goldhammer. We're presented by Progressive Insurance. We will hit the wheel of topics coming up, but we're doing caller bingo. So we already checked the card of a bunch of people going to see a family member. Now, the next one, you feel like doing some cooking, Lance? Maybe some food, you know?
1: We could throw that in. Tailgating, yes. College right. football.
0: If you are cooking or prepping food as we speak, 888-SAY-ESPN. That's 888-729-3776. We're playing caller bingo. We're looking for people that are cooking or prepping food right now for a tailgate as we play some caller bingo. So as we wait for your call, there's only one thing left to do.
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0: For people that aren't familiar with the Wheel of Topics, it's very simple. There's so many things going on in sports, we can't talk about all of them, at least not for a full segment, Lance. So we got a wheel full of topics. We spin it. The guys back at the ranch, at the mothership, they kick out the topic. We riff, and we move on. Are you ready for this, Lance?
1: I am ready.
0: All right,
1: I'm prepared.
0: Yeah, so you get to spin it first.
1: You're and it's always an honor for me to start off the festivities. All right, so here we go. Let's spin it around and get this party started.
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6: All right, Lance. Newly crowned NBA champion Jalen Brunson will be hosting Saturday Night Live when the new season begins later this month. The show has obviously featured so many sports tie-ins since its debut. Bill Russell, Deion Sanders, Derek Jeter, Charles Barkley, Manning, and so on and so forth. So, Lance, who has been your favorite guest appearance over the years on SNL?
1: Well, Barkley, I think, did a nice job, especially with the promos. I want to say Nirvana was on one of the episodes that he did, so that certainly stood out. I think, though, and call me biased, but, you know, Jordan did a pretty good job. I think he's got one of the most memorable segments in all of SNL history. So I don't know if anybody necessarily is going to conquer him, but keep in mind, and this is going to be the biggest challenge for Brunson. Just because you're a prominent athlete and you've handled yourself on the big stage does not mean you have acting or comedic chops. Two different things. So I'm very anxious to see, not to say that he doesn't have a personality, but it's a little bit of a different animal that you have to control when you're on SNL. And I don't necessarily think it's the easiest transition for all.
0: Now, I have to admit, I'm not the biggest SNL fan. Like, I was more of, like, back when Eddie Murphy was part of it, like, back in the day. But Justin Timberlake comes to mind, because all I could think of is this song about a box, and we will leave it at that. That's what, we'll leave it at that. So that's my guess. If you know, you know.
1: No context needed, yes.
0: None needed. All right, I'm going to spend.

0: The wheel. Here we go. Let's see.
1: Oh, when the Spurs go marching in.
2: All right, you're going to help me out with the pronunciation of your guy's last name here. Mauricio...
0: Pochettino.
2: Pochettino?
0: Pochettino.
2: What M is it? Well, he said...
3: pronunciations for Josiah.
2: Mauricio said that Tottenham, Emmett's favorite soccer club...
0: That's right.
2: ...should be awarded the Premier League title from the 16-17 campaign. Chelsea was the winner back then. They have since been charged by Premier League for historical breaches and competition rules, fined 10.75 million euros. That equates to about 14.5 U.S. dollars back in March. So, Emmett, should your Spurs be awarded the Premier League title from 16-17?
0: So basically, just to kind of add some more context, Chelsea won the league. They're in trouble. And it's not the first time. This happened to Manchester City before, where they break some, basically, the salary cap rules, right? Financial fair play rules. So Mauricio comes out, says Spurs should have the title. And who am I to argue with one of the best managers in club history, and Mauricio Pochettino? Everybody loves Poch at Spurs. So, hey, listen, Tottenham almost got relegated last year. So I'll take a retroactive championship if I can get it.
3: It's one of the dumbest ideas in sports to go retroactively back in time, as if our eyes and our ears didn't consume anything that happened nearly a decade ago. I hate it in college sports. I can't get behind it in terms of soccer. I can get behind listening to Josiah attempt a pronunciation, though.
2: It's going to be entertaining every time.
0: Yeah, I almost wish Ange Postecoglou was still their manager, because I'd love to hear Josiah Ange Postecoglou. Can you say
2: Ange Postecoglou?
3: Gesundheit.
0: Close. All right, their current manager is Roberto De Zerbi. You can say that, right?
2: Roberto De Zerbi.
0: There you go. I almost
2: said Roberto Deserti.
0: Right. It was close. All right, Lance, you're up next.
3: All right, here we go. My second time around the wheel.
0: Yep.
3: Spin it, Josiah.
1: Sneak a flask in.
2: All right. Will Stein, head coach of Kentucky football, he might have just given his fans permission to sneak in a flask at football games. Javonte, let's hear it.
4: Sneak a flask in the game. Do whatever you got to do, right? Get your drinks ready. Sit in your chair, all right, and start cheering.
2: So
4: and then once you're done with the drink, go back in as fast as you can and come right back out.
2: So before, he wants to double down on the 65,000 fans in the stadium to be the loudest in the history of the world, and sneaking in a flask is part of that objective. Lance, you rocking with this energy from a head coach of a football program.
3: I just don't know if he's really thought this through. I think early on in the game, you'll have the effect. My concern is by the time the third and the fourth quarter rolls around,
0: good point.
3: Are you going to have as much stamina in terms of your fan base? Are they actually going to be alive and breathing at some point in the second half? That's the better question. So I think, like any good coach, you have to adapt and evolve and change your game plan. I don't think he's necessarily thought it through. It's intriguing for the first two quarters. I'm not sold that it will be an effective strategy come the third and the fourth quarter.
0: Yeah, I like the idea because, look, I know you want the fans charged up and ready to go. They got a big game against Alabama, so I'm with it. The problem is, like, is a flask going to last the whole game, to your point, Lance? Probably not, you know? It's probably first quarter. You know, maybe I'm just, you know, speaking for myself. But I don't know how long that would last. But, hey, whatever edge you could get, as we've learned, everything's fair in college football nowadays. All right, let's sneak one. Do we got one more on the wheel?
2: Let's sneak one more in.
0: All right, go ahead. We were spinning.
1: We're going to Disney World.
2: So WWE

0: and the Walt Disney Company are interested in expanding their partnership a little bit here. We might see a move where we get WWE events at the Worldwide Sports Complex at the Walt Disney World Resort. Emmett, would you go to WWE-themed experience at Disney World?
1: Sure, why not? I just got to see Mickey put through a table. And out of that, Lance, you down for that?
2: Yeah, absolutely. Mickey, how about an elbow drop on Minnie, okay?
1: Ooh,
2: let's really spice things up. I'm with you.
1: Turn it up a notch. Coming up next, we'll go on campus. I'm Emmett Golden. He's Lance Meadow. It's Hammer and Emmett on ESPN Radio, and we're still looking for our bingo. If you're cooking or preparing food, hit us up. All of that is straight ahead.
3: 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Tatis Jr. and the San Diego Padres continue to fight for a wildcard berth when they travel to San Francisco to face the Giants. 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
5: Sports Center. Hello there. I'm Mark Robbins. How about the walk-off Friday in Major League Baseball? Atlanta with a big 6-5, 11-inning walk-off win over the Phillies. Atlanta now increasing its lead to 5 games over Philadelphia in the National League East. In the American League East, Tampa wants to win the division, but before that, they celebrate this.
6: A drive deep to left field on its way. Caminero has just sent the Rays to the postseason for the first time in 3 years. The Tampa Bay Rays are the first team to clinch in 2026.
5: That call on 620 WDAE as the Rays are in the American League playoffs and now lead the Yankees by 3 games in the division. Elsewhere in the bigs, Atlanta, as we mentioned, with the win over Philadelphia. Phillies trail the Braves by 5 in the NL East, while the Dodgers in the West over the Marlins 6-2, LA winning its 8th straight. And there's Major League Baseball coming up later on today on ESPN Radio. Rangers and the D-backs from Arizona. Coverage begins here on ESPN Radio at 7:30 p.m. Eastern. Friday night at the U.S. Open, 8th seed Ben Shelton over fellow American Francis Tiafoe in 4 sets. To advance to the Open final Sunday, he'll take on Alexander Zverev. Then Shelton trying to be the first American to win the U.S. Open and any Grand Slam tournament since Andy Roddick won the Open in 2003 in the Women's Championship at the U.S. Open. Set for later today, 4 p.m. Eastern on ESPN. Arena Sabalenka going for a 3rd straight. She'll take on Elena Rybakina.
7: Hey, it's Michelle Smallman, and coming up Monday, Patrick Mahomes is officially back and ready to quiet all the doubters. 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
10: 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I'm Emmett Golden alongside Lance Meadow. He's filling in for Aaron Goldhammer. 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And we start with our first game of the day.
9: Number 11, Oklahoma at Michigan.
10: We bring in Mark Keskosure. He'll be on the call. Kesty, how bad does Michigan need to bounce back from a win last week?
11: I think.

0: think, Emmett, there's 107,000 really good reasons they need to bounce back. That's the attendance number at Michigan Stadium, which will have a bunch of Oklahoma people there. They've never been in this part of the country to play a game up here. And all eyes, all Michigan eyes on Bryce Underwood. And when you're trying to bounce back, fellas, you know, against this Oklahoma defense, that is not a great recipe.
1: I'm glad you brought up, Kesty, Bryce Underwood, because clearly the numbers did not jump off the page or on the field last week. But what do you make of this matchup with an Oklahoma defense that has been hit or miss, at least over the last few years?
0: This is a tough defense. Kelly Stauffer, my analyst earlier this week, called them the best college football team from pre-snap to post-snap. They will confuse you. And Bryce Underwood, outside of his scripted plays to start the season, that first series, has struggled diagnosing those defenses. So I don't know what changes from week one to week two. Maybe we see more of him as a running quarterback. You know, he's never run more than 9 times in a regular season game, so I would expect to see a little more run, maybe simplifying some packages for him. A big test for a guy who's never really faced this kind of adversity, one of the highest NIL packages, if not the highest in college football history, you know, facing some adversity, and Michigan more than fortunate to have a win in their column after last week.
2: Kesty, last one for you. Do you think Underwood could possibly be benched if it goes terribly wrong early in this game?
0: It's possible. Remember the name Tommy Carr. He's a freshman who grew up 8 miles from here. His brother CJ is the quarterback at Notre Dame. His grandfather, Lloyd Carr, of course, national championship winning head coach of Michigan in the late 90s. It would not be out of the realm, which struggles on offense, to see young freshman Tommy Carr in the game today.
2: He's Mark Kestershire. Kesty, thank you. You'll be on the call. Oklahoma, Michigan, we appreciate you joining us.
1: Thanks, Mark.
0: Got it, guys. Enjoy it.
2: All right, on to our second game.
3: Number 1, Ohio State at number 4, Texas.
2: We bring in Jake Trotter, covers college football for ESPN. Jake, who needs this win more, Ohio State or Texas?
4: Emmett, I think the pressure is on Sark in Texas. Ohio State has won 2 years in a row over the Longhorns. Ryan Day has the national championship, so this game is, I think, a little bit bigger for Texas. You look at the rest of their schedule, they got a lot of tough games going forward, including Oklahoma up the road in Dallas in a few weeks. So it's a big game for Texas, but it's a big game for Ohio State, too, because they if Texas doesn't have the toughest schedule in the country, Ohio State maybe does. And the loser of this game, the margin for error is not going to be very big going forward.
1: Jake, we see this very often at this time of the year. In week one or week zero, you're not really tested. Texas plays Texas State, Ohio State, Ball State. Then all of a sudden, it could be a rude awakening when you go up against a ranked opponent. So I'll frame it this way. Who's in for the bigger surprise in your mind, Ohio State or Texas, given the caliber of the opponent today?
4: Tough question. I think this may be a little bit tougher for Ohio State for two reasons. Number one, it's in Austin. You know, last year they played in Columbus. It's a primetime game. Number two, the Buckeyes are lucky this game is in primetime because they're saying it's going to be 100 degrees in Austin. And I just came from Cleveland up the road from Columbus to fly down here. It's like 70 in Ohio right now. So the Buckeyes have not had this type of heat. You can't replicate it in Ohio. And you wonder if that's going to be a factor in this game. So I think for Ohio State, that's going to be a pretty big adjustment going from playing in, you know, 70-degree weather to, you know, potentially 100 at kickoff. And who knows how hot it's going to be down on the field. So it's going to be interesting to see how the Buckeyes adjust to that.
2: Hey, Jake, great stuff, man. We appreciate you joining us today.
1: Thanks, Jake.
4: All right, see you guys.
2: There he is, Jake Trotter, covers college football for ESPN, and then our third game.
3: Number 12, Alabama at Kentucky.
2: We bring in Ryan McGee, host of Marty and McGee. Ryan, we appreciate you joining us this morning. I heard fans are being encouraged to bring in flask. Have you seen any flask out there yet this morning?
5: Yeah, and what's interesting is I grew up I went to college in the 90s, right? And we used to have I remember we had the fake binoculars that weren't actually binoculars. I saw a guy a minute ago. He had the old school fake binoculars, and one guy had a bottle of suntan.

0: suntan lotion, but it had no suntan lotion in it. It had like Captain Morgan. And he's like, does this count as a flask? I'm like, whatever, dude. Welcome to college.
1: Oh, the creativeness in the early stages of college football. Ryan, what are you tuning into? What is the biggest storyline that you're honing in on in this game between Alabama and Kentucky today?
0: Well, it's the fact that, I mean, so how do you win championships? The first thing you do, I remember all the old school coaches, right? Johnny Majors and Pat Dye, these guys say, you win the games you're supposed to win. And then that puts you in a position to play in the big games. And for Alabama, with Kalen DeBoer, who I like very much, but they have struggled on the road against unranked opponents. And that's exactly where they are today. And we joke about the flasks, but again, I grew up in the 90s, and Commonwealth Stadium in Kentucky was not a vicious environment. It's not a place that you would worry about crowd noise. Now it is. It's become a real, the Stoops crowd built an amazing facility here with a really great crowd that expects to win football games. And so now you take a quarterback who's making his second ever start, and you put him into a hostile environment where the coach has specifically told everyone to get drunk at night. I mean, I think it's a chance for Alabama to prove, okay, we can win a game that we're supposed to win, because quite honestly, they have struggled in these types of football games.
2: Ryan, what did you think of Keelan Russell's performance in week one, and do you think he's ready for the environment tonight?
0: We'll see. I think he is. I mean, I think the biggest difference now, from now, and when I say back in the day, I'm talking about even 10 years ago, is these guys are kind of built for these environments. And so they don't seem like they're going to be rattled. And the reality is there's no greater pressure in college football than being behind center for the Alabama Crimson Tide, because they're all spoiled rotten, right? They're just used to winning championships. And so if you can step in behind center at home, I think you can do it on the road. But I tell you, this crowd will know very quickly if they've gotten to him. And if they do, again, there's a lot of bourbon that's going to have a lot of people saying a lot of things that can rattle a teenager.
2: Ain't no doubt about that. Ryan, thank you so much for making some time for us. We appreciate it.
1: Thanks, Ryan.
0: Anytime, guys.
2: There he is, Ryan McGee from Marty and McGee on the SEC Network. He's down there in Kentucky. Keelan Russell, look, I like the way he looked last week. I was really impressed with the way he performed, but it was Eastern Carolina. You know, I think there's a lot of that with every team, not just him. You know, Ohio State, yeah, they blew out Ball State. Like, whatever. Texas, yeah, it was North Texas. So you can only play who's in front of you. And Keelan Russell looked good last week.
1: Well, that's why I look at it through this lens. If you're playing an inferior team and you beat them up, then you did your job. I'm not going to take away from the performance, but at the same time, it's no different when we were talking about the Ohio State-Texas matchup. It is a huge jump in terms of, once again, the caliber of the competition. So
2: right.
1: When a quarterback is throwing the ball up and down the field, you have to take into consideration the defensive backs, the pressure rate, and so forth. That's not going to be the same dynamics that are going to be in play for him today against a Kentucky team that is within the conference and clearly has a stronger recruiting class and so forth. So that's why you've got to see sometimes, Emmett, 2 to 3 games in a season, whether it's college football or the NFL, before you run away with these takes on teams, because there's just not enough information to dissect after 1 or 2 games in the early stages of the season.
2: Yeah, especially with young players.
1: Sure.
2: You know, it's a little different if a guy is a junior and, you know, he's coming off a Heisman candidacy where you go like, okay, I could expect, you know, I know what to expect from this guy. Young player early in his career, you definitely got to fill it out for sure. But so far, so good. A jam-packed day in college football, and this is the place to check it out for sure. He's Lance Meadow. I'm Emmett Goldens. Hammer and Emmett on ESPN Radio. I do want to remind everyone to tune in for college football action as the Texas A&M Aggies host the Arizona State Sun Devils. 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
5: It's Hammer and Emmett on ESPN Radio, the ESPN app, Sirius XM Channel 80, and tune in. He's Lance Meadow, filling in for Aaron Goldhammer. I'm Emmett Golden. My name's in the title of the show, and we are presented by Progressive Insurance. Let's take a look at some NFL games. We've been talking a lot of college football for obvious reasons, but week one of the NFL, a full slate of games, is tomorrow. And let's start Cowboys-Giants. Lance, the Giants' new head coach in John Harbaugh. Cowboys, it's their turn to win the NFC East, right? At least the way that they've kind of alternated a few years ago with the Eagles. What are you expecting in this one?
6: Well, the big storyline is, can the Giants stop Dallas's run game? I think that's the biggest problem for Big Blue coming into this season. They traded away Dexter Lawrence to the Cincinnati Bengals. Now, in fairness, they were not stopping the run with him in the lineup, too, even if he did get hurt. But you don't have as much beef up front. And you know the Cowboys, although Tyler Smith is hurt, they're all-pro left guard. They're still bringing in somebody with experience in Bass, who's had plenty of starts over the course of his career. And you know Dallas is going to look to pound it. Plus, they want to open things up for C.D. Lamb and George Pickens, probably the best receiving duo in the NFL. So I think we're going to learn a lot about the state of the Giants' defense under their new defensive coordinator, Denard Wilson, and whether or not they can flip the script in a more respectable direction, because Jackson Dart, Emmett, is only in year two. And, by the way, he is now on his second offense in as many years, which is never usually a good recipe for young quarterbacks, as we've seen in recent and past history. So if you're the Giants, you do not want to put the onus on him this season with Malik Nabers coming off a significant knee injury and say, go out and score 35 points a game. I also don't think they're going to be capable of doing that, regardless of the fresh slate type of feel. They're going to have to be a vastly improved defense, and boy, they don't get any smooth sailing right here to start the season. You got to slow down one of the most prolific offenses in the NFL, and I don't see them falling off a cliff at all because there's continuity working in favor of the Cowboys.
5: Yeah, and the Cowboys actually spent some assets on their defense, you know, this year. Caleb Downs being one of them, because that was their Achilles heel, right? They could score with anybody, but they had a difficult time stopping teams. So very interested to see what this new Cowboys defense looks like. And then, again, Jackson Dart and Scatabu, all those guys, very interested in seeing what they will do. I'm here in Cleveland. The Browns travel to Jacksonville to play the Jags. And Lance, you talk about locked in on this, not just because I cover them and it's like my job or anything, not just because of that. I can't wait to see what Deshaun Watson does, because I have to say I don't have high expectations, but they drafted some big-time playmakers. Casey Concepcion is going to be a force in the NFL, and Denzel Boston is going to be really good, too. You already have Quinshon Judkins in the backfield and Harold Fannin from last year's draft. So the Browns' new offensive line and their offense has playmakers. It's just, what are you going to get from the quarterback, a guy that's played in 19 games in a total of 4 years?
6: I'll also add, I really like Todd Monken as a coach. He's a great offensive mind, Emmett. So they're in good hands to take advantage of all the weaponry that you just laid out. But yeah, I mean, we don't need to necessarily put together a whole dissertation. It's relatively simplistic for Cleveland. You need stability under center. It's something that they have not had, in my opinion, since Baker Mayfield was healthy before.

0: he suffered the shoulder injury. So that's going to tell an awful lot. But on the same side, it's also intriguing to see what's going to go on with the Jaguars. Coming off a very impressive season, Emmett. And now you're in year two with Trevor Lawrence and Liam Cohen, who did a really nice job developing Trevor Lawrence. You know, Lawrence had a breakout career year. But it's hard to duplicate that in the National Football League. Also, their defense was opportunistic. They had up there in terms of takeaways compared to the rest of the league. That's hard to repeat. Right. So I'm sold on the Jaguars. I like the personnel. I like the coach. But there were things and facets they relied on that to me are not necessarily a lock for this year.
1: Yeah. No, I agree with you on everything there. Let's go to a rival of the Browns and the Pittsburgh Steelers. They're interesting. But what's really interesting is their opponent, the Atlanta Falcons, as Kevin Stefanski, new head coach, Tua Tagovailoa. You're like, hey, he's getting a second chance, much like Kyler Murray. Seems like it's going much better for Kyler in Minnesota than it is for Tua in the ATL. I actually, when Stefanski first got there and when Tua first agreed to go there, I thought this might be a team that could win the NFC South. Look, it's not a great division, right? But I figured maybe they could do it. They look like a mess right there. Cooper Rush is going to be their starter, their third string quarterback for today's game.
0: Now, Rush does have starting experience. He filled in for Dak Prescott over the course of a few seasons when Dak missed time in Dallas. So it is the third string quarterback, but you could do a lot worse than a third stringer in terms of experience. But yeah, this is not what Kevin Stefanski had plan-wise. He comes from Cleveland, which you just outlined. It was a revolving door. And he hasn't even played one game or coached one game, I should say, for the Falcons. And the door is continuing to spin. So I feel for him from that side of things. And Michael Penix, we knew, had the injury coming in from last season. This is a game where Cooper Rush, as experienced as he is, you're going up against a fierce Steelers defense, which may not score a boatload of points because Aaron Rodgers is on his last leg. But we know from previous history, Pittsburgh's the type of team, whether Mike Tomlin's the head coach or Mike McCarthy, Emmett, with that defense, they'll win ugly. They don't care. They'll win 13-7, and they're not going to apologize for it. And you know what? I don't blame them.
1: Yeah, and that's another storyline. McCarthy and Rodgers back together again. You know, how will they, kind of be able to see if they could get some of that magic back from Green Bay? There's another game going on, bunch of games tomorrow, Bills and Texans. I think it's going to be a really good, I feel like it's going to be a low-scoring game, though, because that Texans defense is awesome. And then you have Josh Allen with, maybe some new playmakers and stuff. This should be a really tight game.
0: Well, Josh Allen, he likes to spread the wealth, so I'm not too concerned about new faces or players that they lost from previous seasons, but you hit it right in the nose. Houston's defense has been the standard in the last few years, and that is because of their coaching staff, and also they got guys that could get after the quarterback. They have a really good, stingy secondary, so it could be a game where, believe it or not, a defensive stop late. Whether it's Allen or Stroud, who is due for a bounce-back campaign again, which seems to be something we've talked about since his rookie year, which quarterback protects the ball, doesn't do what Drake May attempted to do in the New England-Seattle game. Don't be surprised if that's the deciding factor between both of these squads.
1: Yeah, I'm also surprised that the NFL put the Bills on the road for week one. They got that shiny new stadium, man. Come on. You had to open that up on week one. I'm very
0: surprised. As if there hasn't been enough buildup during the offseason for the stadium. Now we need to wait another week.
1: Yeah and I want to hear more about the bad sight lines and stuff, because I'm all about that on Twitter. And then finally, Packers and Vikings, NFC North divisional game. I'm really high on Kyler Murray. For whatever reason, I guess it's just because I trust Kevin O'Connell, that if you give him a quarterback that has some skill, he'll figure it out, which makes what happened to J.J. McCarthy being the third string quarterback. This is a guy drafted 10th just 2 years ago, and now he's the third stringer. Kyler Murray is the starter. I'm pretty high on the Vikings this year.
0: I'm with you. I actually think the Vikings, Emmett, are going to win the NFC North. That's how strongly I feel about this team. He has a quarterback that he has at least confidence in, who can also air it out and has got the big targets down the field in Justin Jefferson.

0: and Jordan Addison. I think they'll have a respectable run game. And let's not forget, Brian Flores is an excellent defensive coordinator.
1: Yeah.
0: And even when J.J. McCarthy was there in years past, the defense had been able to come through with some key game-changing plays. They have great balance. And remember, the Packers are without Jacobs because of the suspension or the exempt list, however you want to call it. So I like the Vikings to get off to a strong start with Murray at the controls. I'm with you.
1: Yeah, me too. And Justin Jefferson, I'm sure he's probably got a smile from ear to ear right now about having a new quarterback. He's Lance Meadow. I'm Emmett Golden. It's Hammer and Emmett. Coming up next, Texas, Ohio State. We'll get you ready.
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2: And welcome, everybody, to a Saturday morning extravaganza. We are rolling on until 12:45 p.m. today, and it is awesome to have you guys with us. We are jam-packed as we roll on until Tigers baseball today. So what is coming up over the next few hours? What is coming up? Well, I have got some wild and wacky Jalen Duren math for you. Who would actually make the Lions better?

I'd be traveling to go see Oklahoma and Michigan at noontime today. And I am here to tell you, okay? I am here to tell you because this is what I believe, that Michigan can and will win this football game today. That is my belief. That is what I feel. And it's my belief for actually a number of reasons. Number one, Michigan's defense is incredibly stout. John Mateer is now being used the exact way that Bryce Underwood needs to be used. Last year, 79 yards rushing against Michigan and 2 touchdowns. He is being used the exact way that Bryce Underwood needs to be used today. All right? That needs to happen. But I kind of think today's game is the first team to 20 points wins. And I think Michigan can get to 20 points today. And I think this can be a game that kind of goes down to the wire. It's kind of a slugfest type of game. I don't like that you're going against a Brent Venables defense. I don't like that they have an All-American kicker, and in a close game, that can count against you. But I have a feeling, right, like this game can go one of two ways, right? This could get ugly, and Ann Arbor is booing, and you are seeing a descendant of Lloyd Carr on the football field. Or this crowd could rally around Bryce Underwood today, rally around this defense, and you could have a game similar to the one against USC. You could have a game that people are not expecting you to be overly competitive in, and you could find a way to win. Have you noticed what's been going on with the betting line of this game? Started Oklahoma -7, then -6, then -5.5, then -4.5. It's really popular to fade Michigan right now. Really, really popular to do that. But I say do that at your own peril. Because there's something that I call the Cade Cunningham effect at play here. Do you notice how my voice just cracked like a prepubescent teenager? Played here? Hello? When Cade Cunningham is out, do you know what the Pistons record was last year? 10-4. Why is that? They had a better winning percentage with Cade Cunningham out than with Cade Cunningham in. So what are you saying, Mark Ryan? Are the Pistons better without Cade Cunningham? Of course not. But there's a psychological principle at play here. And that is that everyone wants to show that they can rise up when they're doubted, that they're not a one-man team, right? And all Michigan has been hearing all week long is that Western Michigan won the game. And boy, it's been over 15 years since a team dropped that far in the AP poll without losing, technically, quote unquote, winning a game. And they still dropped all the way out of the poll. If perception is reality, Michigan lost that game against Western Michigan because they dropped you all the way out. And it just, when a team is who they are, and they have all of this going against them, There is a faction of human psyche that kind of battens down the hatches, gets ready for battle, and then goes out there and seizes the day. And that's what I think happens today. I don't think Michigan would be ready to do that against everybody. Like, I don't think Michigan would fare well at all against LSU today. But I do think Michigan can fare well today against Oklahoma. So I'm admitting to you that this game can go one of two ways, right? Like I'm admitting that this could either be a slugfest that Michigan is in the fourth quarter, or this could go down south early. Bryce Underwood could throw a pick six. The Boo Birds could be out. And you could be asking me, did they make the right hire with Kyle Whittingham? Yes, they did, by the way. They absolutely made the right hire. Final score of today's game. Michigan 23, Oklahoma 20. And I firmly believe that can and will happen. You see bigger upsets than this all the time. All the time. What's working against Michigan is, you know, Brent Venables year 3, Kyle Whittingham year 1. What's working for you is you guys.

0: all of you guys driving to the game. So you know what you do? You use your voices today for the greater good. You know, you're not drowning Bryce Underwood in booze, Kyle Whittingham in booze. You're using your voices for the greater good. Understanding that Kyle Whittingham, you're lucky to have him. He's exactly what you need. I never thought, you know what I thought your coaching search was going to be like? I thought your coaching search was going to be like the Detroit Red Wings GM search, right? Like you would make a lot of calls and you'd get this in response. That's what I thought your coaching search was going to be like. And you got the level A exhibit of exactly what you need. Guy who's going to follow the rules. Guy who's going to bring a level of decorum and reputation back to a proud university and athletic program. Guy who's going to play Jim Harbaugh football, run the football, stop the run physicality, but he's going to do so without the cheating. Like, you're blessed to have Kyle Whittingham. Don't get it twisted. Who is more blessed to have the other? You're more blessed to have Kyle Whittingham than he is to have you. So remember that, and remember the fact that you got to give him time. Because when he has time, you're going to be built in his image. He's never had your resources. He's never had your talent. He's never had your players. Then again, part of that is some of those players don't fit his scheme. Some of those players have been pampered and babied, and nothing could be more of an antithesis to what Kyle Whittingham is than white-collar, spoiled, entitled players. He didn't have that at Utah. Wasn't a lot of NIL going on at Utah. All of that is dripping in Ann Arbor. But I think you got the right man for the job. I think you really, quote-unquote, circle the wagons today. And I think you freaking find a way to beat Oklahoma. I do. 23-20 is my final score. What's another thing you got to overcome? Oklahoma last year was first in the country in red zone scoring percentage. You were 105th if you're a Michigan fan. 105th. But look, the eyes of the college football world are upon you today. By the way, this whole, has there ever been less hype for a top five game than Ohio State, Texas? I mean, there's something about that matchup that feels like we've seen it a million times, right? Like it's, I don't know. Texas is always underachieving. Ohio State is Ohio State. Best team money can buy. I've never sensed less excitement for a top five game than Ohio State, Texas. And I felt that way the entire week. I think you have the most intriguing game on the docket. I think you're going to have the highest rated game throughout college football today. And I think you absolutely can go out there, kick ass, make Oklahoma play your game, and win the damn game today. So I'm going to channel my inner Tom Cruise in the movie Jerry Maguire. I'm holding the goldfish in the air, and I'm saying, who's coming with me? Michigan 23, Oklahoma 20.
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7: 4 hours today. Great to have you guys with us. Look, when you've got a producer that is as adept on the air as Paul Sarah is, you want to use him. And Paul, I got to be honest with you. I love my teammates here at 97.1. I couldn't believe that I was very surprised that the Bryce Underwood comments were such a big deal this week. Like, it's not everyone is a public speaker, right? Like, it's like there are things that I'm awful at, right? Like, I am awful as a handyman. You wouldn't believe the simple things that I can't do or don't know how to do. At the same token, I had a public speaking class at the University of Florida. And everybody in the class flipped me off because I would come to class not even knowing we had to give a speech that day, partied a little bit too hard the night before, and I would just scribble some stuff on a note card and riff for 15 minutes and get an A. Meanwhile, the rest of the kids in the class are like sweating bullets, and they got like a whole flip folder and a whole presentation, and I would just throw some crap on a note card and speech today? Let me scribble some stuff on an index card. Here we go. And they hated it. This sort of thing just always came natural to me. Bryce Underwood's 19. You know, like I was just saying the other day, Kevin McGonigal's the best player on an MLB team at the age of 22. Think about that for a minute. You want to feel inferior in your life? Think about that. At 22, I was chasing skirts and skipping class. Kevin McGonigal is the best player on an MLB team. Bryce Underwood is 19. So, you know, like on the big deal, little deal, or no deal scale, what we're about to play and Bryce Underwood's response was either a little deal or a no deal to me. And yet all week long, not just on this station, but throughout the country. Oh, does Bryce Underwood even want to be at Michigan? What he doesn't want is he doesn't want to be grilled and skewered by the media when he doesn't have the skills to be able to do that. So what he does instead is he just kind of shuts down, right? Like, this is a psychological principle, right? Like, behavioral therapists can tell you that. When someone doesn't know how to communicate how they feel, they just kind of shut down. That's what I think happened with Bryce Underwood this week. So anyway, Kyle Whittingham was asked, what do you make of your quarterback position and how long of a leash does Bryce Underwood have? And here's what Kyle Whittingham had to say.
8: He's our QB right now. It's not something that's infinite. I mean, at some point, you know, we've got to turn a corner and we've got to see improvement as we do with a bunch of stuff. We got to see improvement out of the coaches. And so, it's not just on Bryce, but it's not just Bryce's job that is not absolutely set in concrete. Nobody's is. I mean, we got to perform week in and week out.
7: Yeah. Okay. Well, his job isn't infinite. Right.

0: He's our quarterback right now. Those are the buzzwords you hear. You know what I say when I hear that? I give Kyle Whittingham a round of applause. He's honest with you. When's the last time a coach was honest with you? On the first of never? You never get that kind of honesty. You just get, he's our quarterback. Next question. And then one day he isn't the quarterback. Right? He's honest with you. He's our quarterback right now. Why? Because the play wasn't good last week. So Bryce Underwood says he hasn't heard that. Comes up to the microphone. Right? He's clearly not comfortable in that environment. Doesn't have to be. Not everybody has that skill set. Again, I don't know how to hang your blinds. I'm sorry. Don't know how to do it. Not interested. Bryce Underwood doesn't have that skill set. So Bryce Underwood gets to the podium, is confronted about it, asked about it, doesn't have the tools in the toolkit to know how to get out of it. Here's Bryce.
1: Yeah, what was your reaction to Coach McGann's comments about how your job isn't permanent?
2: It was comments about that.
1: Yeah, he said that your job isn't infinite, you know, as a starter.
2: That's cool. I didn't see that, so.
1: What's your reaction?
2: It's cool.
0: Okay. Did he say he's upset? Why is this a big deal, Paul? Like, is that a big deal? Because it seemed like a big deal locally and nationally this week. And to me, that whole exchange was a big nothing burger. It was like, thank you, Captain Obvious. Our quarterback needs to play better. All of us could see that the quarterback needs to play better. Bryce Underwood is not Barack Obama as an orator, right? Like, he doesn't have those skills at this point in his life. Were those comments a big deal to you?
3: Not necessarily those, but I think it's just the amalgamation of all the comments he's made. Like, where he said in the offseason, I'm the greatest Michigan player ever. And then some of the other stuff he said leading up to the season. And then the first game he plays badly. The coach says something. He gets another question. He said, you know, he basically tries to blow it off or not let it phase him, I guess. So I think it's just people are annoyed with the amount of times he said kind of weird comments or dumb comments, some people think.
0: You know, a lot of times people who come out overtly cocky are actually lacking confidence. Some of the bravado from Bryce Underwood might be him trying to psych himself up. I mean, because I don't see a guy that's playing with a lot of confidence. I didn't hear that aloofness in the press conference and feel like, man, that's out and out confidence. I feel like I hear a guy who's lacking confidence and he doesn't know how to express it.
3: I was more concerned not about his comments, but more about, like, apparently he's been working all offseason with QB coaches. Yeah. And he did not set his feet once during that game for a throw. And it's like, where'd the footwork go?
0: Oh, there was a 3rd and 4 too, where he had the back wide open and his feet weren't set and he put it in the dirt. And that was kind of embarrassing. But I want to ask you guys, Bryce Underwood, is he salvageable? Okay, like that's the question I want to ask you about Bryce. Is he salvageable? Because what you definitely don't want is the thing that I hear you guys tell me 6 days a week and twice on Sunday about Spencer Torkelson. And what is that? Oh, wait, watch until Torkelson goes to another team. He's going to become a 280 hitter and hit 40 home runs. You know that Bryce Underwood has the tangibles to destroy you. And if he transfers, he just might transfer to a Big Ten school so he can shove it in your face. I know you don't want that. I know you don't want that. So realize what you have. Also realize this. I went back and I looked at the last 10 years of top 10 quarterbacks coming out of high school. Okay, so the last 10 years, 10 quarterbacks a year, 100 quarterbacks viewed. And you know what I found? 60% of those top 10 quarterbacks a year busted in college. If anything, the can't miss prospect misses more than he hits. Florida just had a guy like that, DJ Lagway. You know what DJ Lagway was at Florida? Average. You know where he is now? Baylor. You know what Baylor did last week? They lost.

0: So DJ Lagway was Mr. Best QB in the country. Can't miss, five-star average. Florida had a guy, Jeff Driscoll, you may have heard of, who was like that before that. Best quarterback in the country. These guys miss more often than they hit, right? So you're mad because he's making $12 million. But what you're forgetting is he still has all of the ability to do that. And I'm going to tell you, if Tommy Carr plays today, you are making a bet that Bryce Underwood is going to transfer. And if Bryce Underwood transfers, Bryce Underwood is going to come back to bite you, in my opinion. You got to figure out a way to make that work. If you can't figure out a way to make that skill set work, that says something about you, right? 248-539-9797 is where you guys can get to us on the show. Is Bryce Underwood salvageable? I say, yeah, I think he is salvageable. I think there's a lot there to like from a talent perspective. I'm not seeing a guy that's out of shape. I'm not seeing a guy that doesn't want to win. I'm not seeing a guy that's not bought into the team. I'm not seeing that. I think there's a lot there that's salvageable. Now you have to figure out how to salvage it. 248-539-9797 is where you guys can get to us on the show. Is he salvageable? Check on the text line. Texter says, actually, Mark, I think 100% of quarterbacks bust in college. Dissolve and evolve. I think he's talking about something very, very different. Let's see here. Mark, that's BS. He's the leader of a Big Ten historical program. He needs to act like a leader. Terrible response. Okay, but allow him to develop the gifts of speaking. He doesn't have that gift right now. Michigan fans expected a Tim Tebow declaration. You can't win with some people. Okay, well, I don't think Bryce Underwood has that skill set as a speaker. Let's see here. Mark, he's getting paid like he's Barack Obama. Yeah, that's the problem, right? He was crowned. Dennis Green had a line about this. Remember the late, great Dennis Green? You want to crown him, crown your ass. Well, in the modern era of college football, and Paul Sarah knows about this, Darian Mensah, $6.5 million, you've got to crown their ass before they've done anything. Otherwise, you don't get them. You don't get them on your team.
1: Well, Mensah is I think the strategy now is if you're a big-time program, let the other teams develop the quarterback for you and just go get them. Because that's what Indiana's done under Cignetti. That's what Miami's done. Ohio State's a bit different because they've had Sane for a couple seasons now. But like a lot of the big time programs, when one guy leaves, they just go out and get the next guy that's really good somewhere at a smaller school and pluck him and bring him into their program. It saves you the trouble of missing out on like Michigan, taking a risk on a high school kid, giving him a bunch of money, and then he doesn't pan out. And then it's like you're right back to where you should have just went and got a quarterback.
0: There you go. 248-539-9797 is where you guys can get to us on the show. Michigan, 16 carries, 59 yards on the ground after the first drive last week. Longest drive of the game, 7 plays, 29 yards after the first drive last week. What can you not do? Exactly that. You have to have sustained drives. Use Bryce Underwood today the way Oklahoma uses John Mateer. Run them into the ground if you have to. The mobility has to be part of that game plan, man. If it is, you can win today. If it isn't, we're going to be having a very different conversation tomorrow. What's your confidence level, Michigan fan? 248-539-9797 is where you guys can get to us. We've got Wise Guys Wisdom coming your way next here on 97.1.
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1: So there's an interesting phenomenon from listeners in sports radio sometimes. They want to put you in a box, right? I got two texts. Mark, you just said on social this week that Bryce Underwood reminds you of Anthony Richardson. Another texter, Mark, aren't you the same guy that compared him to Anthony Richardson? Yeah, wouldn't you? All the tangible qualities in the world, not putting it together. But if you asked me, is Anthony Richardson salvageable, I would say, yeah. It just might be that Shane Steichen isn't the guy to do it. If Bryce Underwood salvageable, I would say, yeah. I think it's a dead-on comparison. What got Anthony Richardson picked in the top five? Well, people were saying at the combine, what can he do? And I said, what can he do? He can't beat Vanderbilt, and he can't complete 54% of his passes in college. That's what he can't do. So, yeah, I mean, like, you got to be nuanced with this thing. You got to look at the skill sets, and then if you can't put it all together, you kind of got to question yourself, right? With a QB who has the arm, the legs, the size, the body, all of that stuff, you can't put it together? Bryce Underwood absolutely is salvageable. Anthony Richardson is salvageable. He's got to have the attitude. He's got to put in the work. I would certainly be happy, be glad that you have Bryce Underwood on your team. You know, it's very few people have that kind of thoroughbred with them. All right. I'm just simply going to drop this on you.
2: His name, dang kid's no good.
1: And I'm dropping this on you because it's time for Wise Guys Wisdom. We pick the six biggest games of the week, college, NFL, and we do it right now. Oklahoma at Michigan up first. Look, the reality is we're going to see so much on the ground. Can this be a ball control game? Can Michigan control the line of scrimmage in a way they didn't against Western Michigan? Again, last year, John Mateer against Michigan, 19 carries, 74 yards, two touchdowns. Is Michigan going to use Bryce Underwood that way today? I say yes. Michigan wins 23-20. Paul?
3: No.
1: No.
3: Michigan's going to lose. I don't think they'll cover either. I think it's going to be something like Oklahoma 31, Michigan 17.
1: 31-17 Oklahoma. It could happen, Paul. Could happen. I think you're underestimating the swell of momentum to make something of this season today. Ohio State at Texas today. Has there ever been less hype for a top five matchup than this one? I'm just not feeling it today. I'm not a believer that Steve Sarkisian knows how to properly use all of the Ferraris that he has. Give me Ryan Day and Ohio State to go to Austin today and get a 31-24 win.
3: I'll take Ohio State as well. I just don't trust that Manning, as he's gotten better as last year progressed, but he threw a pick last week and he still has a propensity to make a crazy turnover here and there. And I don't trust that he will play a turnover-free game against Ohio State, so I pick Ohio State to win.
1: It's the Cy-Hawk game today. You know what the Cy-Hawk game is? It's Iowa State. Iowa minus 14 points in this one. Iowa leads the series 46-25, but you can throw out the records when the Cyclones come to town. Is it just me, or does it seem like every year this game is like 3-2? You know, winner is the first one to 3 points.
3: Offense optional in this one.
1: Right, but Iowa wants to show you that they're different. They want to show you that they're ready to bust out. And I think Iowa makes a statement today. Iowa, bigly over State. What say you?
3: I feel like Iowa's been saying that for the last several years, that they want to prove that their offense isn't bad, and it always just ends up being bad. I'm taking anybody, especially a rival, getting 14 points against Iowa. Yeah, give me Iowa State plus the 14.
1: Iowa State plus the 14. To the National Football League we go. New Orleans at Detroit. Paul, I do an upset picks challenge where you pick an underdog to win in the NFL. You'd be surprised.

0: Surprised at the number of Lions fans who in my challenge yesterday are picking the Saints as their upset pick of the week. They all prefaced it with, hate to do it. Is this an upset possibility? It is. It is an upset possibility. Tyler Shuck and company, if you're not stout on the lines against these guys, they can beat you. At the same time, I think New Orleans is a little bit limited through the air. I wish the Lions would play the starters more in the preseason so you're not working out the kinks in the regular season. The Rams suffered that the other night. They didn't look like they were ready to start the season. Sean McVay doesn't play the starters in the preseason. You might want to rethink that, Sean. At home, I think the Lions might even be trailing at half, but they find a way to win it late in a game that is closer than the Las Vegas odds makers think.
1: So I'm kind of with you there, Mark. The week one thing is what concerns me about this matchup. If it was later in the season, I think the Lions probably win and they cover. But because it's the first week of the season and we've already seen some teams show up and they're not quite firing on all cylinders, I think the Lions win, but the Saints cover.
0: I would agree with that. Buffalo at Houston is up next. Why do I feel like the Bills are the forgotten team in the AFC? Oh, Kansas City's going to bounce back. Kenneth Walker III. Oh, Cincinnati, did you see all the defensive additions with his team in the offseason? Buffalo's just sitting there, not making any noise. Josh Allen with better weapons than he's ever had, an improved defense in Buffalo. You got a very close line in this game. Look at the quarterbacks. CJ Stroud against Josh Allen. How do you feel about that matchup? Now, you feel better about Houston's defensive line. At the same time, I feel great about Buffalo. Nobody's talking about Buffalo. By the time we get to November, everyone's going to be talking about Buffalo. I like Buffalo to go to Houston and make a statement to start the year.
1: So the last time they played, they sacked Josh Allen 8 times. I think early in the season, the defenses are always ahead of the offenses. They've got an inexperienced first-year head coach, the Bills. I think the Texans win this game.
0: Interesting. Interesting stuff. Next up, we go to Denver at Kansas City in the National Football League. Why is it that every time these teams play, it seems to come down to a field goal, man? And you've got the Chiefs wanting to make a statement at home. They're favored by 2.5, but what does that line tell you? It says that on a neutral field, Vegas would favor the Broncos over the Chiefs. It's the first regular season game for Bo Nix post-injury. But Denver is poised and primed. I mean, you think about the number of contenders the AFC has. Who thinks they're a contender in the AFC? Baltimore, Cincinnati, New England, just went to the Super Bowl, Kansas City, Denver. It's incredible, right? You got 6 would-be contenders
1: Chargers
0: in this.
1: Chargers, too.
0: Chargers as well. I'm going to go the Chiefs at home, showing you that they're back. That's what we're going to be saying on Monday. Predict tomorrow's headlines today. The Chiefs are back after a resounding win over the Broncos.
1: I'm with you. Both quarterbacks, first game back after injury. Mahomes was also coming back from injury.
0: Yep.
1: I think this will be the best version of Travis Kelce the first few weeks of the season, because just like last year's first couple weeks, people were like, hey, he looks pretty good. As the season went on, he looked worse and worse because he's older. So I think you're going to get the best version of the Chiefs this game, and I think they cover the 2.5.
0: I would agree with you. Those are our Wise Guys Wisdom Picks for this Saturday morning. Great to have you guys with us.
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17: Great to have you guys with us. Those of you on the way to Ann Arbor, Oklahoma at Michigan. You're in the right place, man. I think Michigan circles the wagons today, finds a way to get it done. First one to 20 wins, and I'm going to go Michigan 23-20, getting Oklahoma to play its game. Really, the cool thing about this game, man, is whoever gets the other, they both want to play the same kind of game. Kyle Whittingham and Brent Venables both want to play the same game. Run the football, stop the run, physicality, passion, emotion, etc. Who can play that game better? Is Michigan ready to beat a Brent Venables team in year three? We're going to find out. So I had an idea today. I had an idea the other day, and I wanted to run it by you guys. We've had some losses here at 97.1, as you well know. And a few months ago, we lost the late great Kenny Cott of our afternoon show. And Kenny Cott was a quirky character. Right? Like, he was eccentric with a capital E. And he was one of the most creative minds I've ever been around. But Kenny Cott had a hilarious policy. Okay, not only did he have a hot dog roller in his living room, but he had the following hilarious policy. Kenny Cott would wear only shorts until the weather made him wear pants. Okay, so he would only wear shorts. And then it would be cold and be like, I'm toughing it out. I would wear shorts. And then when he absolutely had to make the shift to pants, he only wore pants.

0: Okay. So like everyone in this office in May is wearing shorts. Kennicott is still wearing pants in May. Kenny, why are you wearing pants? Because I don't go back and forth. It's either all shorts. And then when I make the shift to pants, it's pants until I make the shift to shorts again. He never went back and forth in terms of his outfit. All pants, all shorts. When he made the switch, he never went back to the other one. Never like, oh, it went from 50 degrees to 80 degrees today. I'm going to wear shorts again. Nope. Once he wore pants, he only wore pants. So, my friends, I want to ask you this question because I was thinking of doing this in homage of Kennicott. And what I want to know is, do you have faith in me? In honor of Kenny, I'm not going to wear a hoodie or sweater until November. Now, you might say, well, Mark, I'm a Michigander. I can do that. I wear shorts in 38 degrees. I'm not, okay? I'm not. My formative years were in Houston and Florida. I lived in Houston from the age of 4 to 13. I lived in Florida from the ages of 14 to 30. So from 4 to 30, I'm in Houston and I'm in Florida 90% of that time. I've already been tempted to throw on a hoodie, if I'm honest with you. That's how soft I am. Do you guys believe I'm going to be able to pull this off? In honor of Kennicott only wearing shorts or pants, right? Shorts. And then when he makes the switch to pants, then it's nothing but pants, right? In honor of Kennicott, I'm going to do the Kennicott strategy, but I'm going to do it with hoodies and sweaters and jackets, okay? I am not allowed to wear a hoodie, a sweater, or a jacket until November. Do you believe I can do it? Do you have faith in me? I hope you have faith in me. 248-539-9797 is where you guys can get to us on the show. Do you have faith that I can pull this off? Paul, do you have faith that I can do it? I will say, Paul, in my defense, I call all you guys soft for how you guys deal with a little warmth. Just so you know, nothing that you've experienced here since I've been here meets any definition of hot anybody with heat tolerance and, I don't know, balls uses. It hasn't been hot a single day that I've been here, ever. So the reverse is also true. But I am a weakling when it comes to your cold, man. I mean, I don't know if you guys realize I died three times last winter. Three different times I died. Paul, do you think I can make it to November with no hoodie or sweater or jacket?
1: No.
0: Thank you, Paul. Thank you for the belief in me.
1: There's going to be a day where it drops down to like the 30s or something where you're just going to have to put something on.
0: No, it's not going to happen, Paul. I will have to have my heat up in my apartment to 87 degrees. Okay. The heat's going to have to go. It's going to be the first $1,000 heating bill of my life. And that's what's going to have to happen.
1: What day in November? November 1st, exactly?
0: Oh, October 31st at the end of Halloween at midnight. Yeah. Like I'm going to be sitting there with candy and hot cocoa on October with all of my hoodies sitting there. And then as soon as the clock hits midnight, three hoodies are going on. Three. And a jacket. And gloves. And all the above. I'm one of those people that inherently runs cold. You know, I'm a cold-hearted snake. Look into his eyes. I tend to run cold. So this is hard for me. But I wanted to do an homage to the late, great Kennicott. And nobody believes in me. 248-539-9797 is where you guys can get to us on the show.
1: Now, the real question is, Mark.
0: Yeah.
1: Will you be wearing a hoodie before the Red Wings have a GM?
0: Yes, I will be wearing a hoodie before the... And I don't know if you realize this. Detroit will win its next championship also before the Red Wings have a GM. You know? And the second coming is going to happen before the next time the Detroit Red Wings have a GM. What do you, so, ladies and gentlemen, are you with me? Do you have faith in

0: want to hear from you. 248-539-9797 is where you guys can get to us on the show. Do you believe I can go till November 1st without wearing a hoodie, a sweater, or a jacket? I can. My parents a lot of times listen to me from Lakeland, Florida, and I can just look at them listening to their smart speaker right now, shaking their head. Oh, Mark, why are you doing that? Like, my whole life, my dad was like, Mark, you better wear a jacket outside. You don't want to get sick. It's 83 degrees. That was my dad my whole life. How do you think he's going to feel me going to work, no hoodie, no jacket, no sweater in 38? How do you think that's going to go for me? Texter says, I'm the same way with pants and shorts. Texter says, Kenny, only wore pants, only wear shorts. I wear shorts until it gets cold enough to wear pants. And then I wear pants. I wear them until it's hot enough to go shorts. Once I go shorts, I don't go back. Texter says, your blood will thicken. Jesse says, I need to make it October 15th. Jesse, no. Got to make it a challenge. Texter says, Mark's going to draw more energy than a data center by heating his house. Oh, listen. The honoring of Kenny Cott goes a long way. Come on, Mark. Texter says, you can do it. I work with someone who wears shorts every single day all year round. I've worked with him for 20 years. I've seen him in pants one time, and that was for a wedding. Also, Mark, don't get yourself sick because you're not used to a cold. Worst thing is a fall cold. Then you can't enjoy the cool autumn temperatures. All right, do you guys believe I can do it? Show me your level of faith in me. November 1st for me in honor of Kenny Cott. No sweater, no hoodies, no jackets. Can I pull it off? 248-539-9797. We're 97.1.
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1: Great to have you guys with us. We roll on until 12:45 p.m. today. Truly do appreciate you. Thank you guys for making us part of your morning. I'm still trying to figure out if I'm going to be able to pull this off, but I like to do something in homage of people that we have lost here at 97.1, right? You're going to hear something on this show, believe it or not. I'm told Paul has him in the system. You're going to hear something today from Pat Caputo, believe it or not, between now and 12:45. But I was thinking about Kenny Cott as well, and I was thinking about missing him, enjoying working with him. Such an eccentric character, and just so unique, right? Like, I'm always called weird. Weird is the negative word for unique. Kenny was unique. I'm just weird. But Kenny would only wear shorts until he had to switch to pants.

0: People stop watching. You got to talk about something else as a host. People aren't interested in it anymore. But here, like, you guys still show up to the ballpark. You guys still watch the games. And you might tell me, well, that's what good fans do, Mark Ryan. To a point, yeah, to a point. And I can't tell you what to do when it comes to the Detroit Red Wings. Frankly, it would not be advisable for me to tell you what to do with the Detroit Red Wings. But what I can tell you is what I would do. After the level of futility that the Red Wings have given you, there is no way I would give them my resources. If you give a team your resources who has lacked competency and has lacked urgency to put a winning product on the ice or the field or the court, what you are doing is you're saying the way you've run the team is okay. I'm still going to support you. That's not called being a fair weather fan. That's called being a smart fan. There's no way the Red Wings would get my resources. I'm not going to support their behavior, right? The Tigers, I understand. But it's just a bit different for me because they're totally out of it. And you guys are still going, watching, still calling us and making sure that seeing when the game's on. Let's get to Carl in Chesterfield, who is up next on the show. Hey, Carl, you're on 97.1. All right, Carl. Do you believe in me, Carl? Can I do it? Do you believe in me, sir? Yeah.
1: You should be able to do it, but I know you've seen the people in South Carolina wore shorts all year round. I used to live there.
0: Yeah, Carl, we're not in South Carolina. We're not in Kansas anymore.
1: Hey, well, I tell you, it doesn't get as cold as it does here, but it does have some cold days. But, yeah, I think you can do it. You know, willpower, mustard. You got it.
0: You think I can do it? All right. Because the call description says you're not sure if I'll make it till November.
1: Hey, it's all mind over matter, man. I'm in the military, so you set your mind on something, you can go ahead and do it.
0: All right, Carl. All right, buddy. Well, I'm gonna set my mind to it. All right, I'm gonna set my mind to it. The manhood is gonna be very shriveled up, Carl. It's gonna be very shriveled up in this cold. But I'm gonna do my best to try to make it to November 1st, okay? I'll be half the man I used to be the entire month of October. Okay? It's gonna be a very, very sad time for me. But I'm gonna do my best. I'm gonna do my A-level best. So, yeah, look, back to the Tigers. It's been a rough go. It's been a rough year. You began the season with World Series aspirations, and then you fell on your aspirations over the course of this year. Biggest reason you are 68-79, you could say the bullpen, you could say Scott Harris wasn't aggressive enough, but the real reason, in my opinion, is that Tarek Skubal tanked you in terms of his injury. Had he reported the injury when he should have, you would have had Tarek Skubal when everything else was going wrong. And had you had Tarek Skubal when everything else was going wrong, by my estimation, you would have 4 more wins right now than you currently do. Okay? And if you were 72-75 right now, you would be right there in the thick of the wild card race. And I think you'd have probably be better than that because you would have bought at the trade deadline and not sold. So yeah, like I blame Tarek Skubal for a lot, but the leader not being there during the time when he was desperately needed means he's not a captain, means he's not a leader of this team. He was looking out for himself. So I want to ask you guys this question at 248-539-9797. What has been the most painful part of the 2026 Detroit Tigers campaign for you? What, you know, like the pain that burns deep inside your groin. What is that pain for you about the 2026 Tigers campaign? Very clearly for me, I have an axe to grind with Tarek Skubal. I am not doing like Frozen says. Let it go, let it go. Yeah, I'm not letting it go. I'm clearly struggling to let it go. Maybe I need to see a therapist. I can't let the Tarek Skubal thing go. The Tarek Skubal saga is the most painful thing to me about the 2026 season. But I ask you what it is for you. 248-539-9797. Let's get to Bill on a cell who's up next. Hey, Bill, you're on 97.1.
2: Good morning. Thank you for taking my call.
0: Sure.
2: I'm going to have to say, I hope and I pray.

0: to say yes, you're going to make it till November 1st. But as old as I am, experience I've had 27 years here, 6 years after that, spread out between Wisconsin and Virginia. And I had never experienced cold until I got to Wisconsin for a year, followed by 30 years in South Florida and 10 years back home here. In that time, we lost what I remembered as a child, this thing called spring. We also lost something called fall. I don't know if that corresponds to the global warming, climate change, or whatever. But
1: by the way, Bill, I do an endorsement with Kalshi. You know, and Kalshi, the odds for this year being the hottest year on record are massive. Like, in other words, Kalshi's telling me it's probably going to be the hottest year on record this year. How about that?
0: I believe it. I truly do. That's what I've been hearing. I felt it. You know, I had two melanoma surgeries being at the ballpark every day for the last 3 years. I cover up. I don't put sunscreen on, but that stuff's got to be bouncing off the steel or glass for that to happen to me, you know. And it's no bigger than a little sore that just won't close. But unfortunately, the treatment, recovery is it's a pretty big gash. Next on the Tigers, I'm just going to say that one thing. It's been a train wreck in terms of the veterans getting injured. That's what I'll take from it. That's what I'll remember.
1: Well, you know, and Scott, Bill, thanks for the call. Scott Harris said, look, am I responsible for not having the depth that it needs to remain competitive? Yeah. And I appreciate him saying that because he is responsible for that. He also mentions that 35 out of his 40 on the 40 man went down at some point. And the point is, like, who can withstand that? 35 out of 40 on your 40 man. And I like what they're doing, bringing up so many young guys towards the end of the season because they are looking ahead to next year. AJ Hinch joined our morning show this week and he said as much, right? But what I like what they're doing because they're not wasting our time for next season. You want to compete next season. I want to compete next season. They're getting answers right now to give themselves the best chances to compete next season. But I ask you, what is the most painful part of this season for you? A season that began with World Series aspirations. Kiss my aspirations, Mark Ryan. What is the most painful part to you? Don't forget, 1046. 1046, we did our little Kenny Cott ode to Kenny Cott. We're going to have a tip of the cap to Pat Caputo coming your way at 1046 as well. In the meantime, you can chime in on if you think I'm going to be able to make it to November 1st with my homage to Kenny Cott. No shorts, no sweatshirts, no sweaters, and no jackets for me until November 1st. And on the Tigers, what's been the most painful part of the 2026 season? If you're on the line, please hold. I'm coming right to you. 97.1.
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6: 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We roll on until 12:45 p.m. today in Tigers baseball. More interested in the Tigers today or Michigan-Oklahoma? Methinks it's going to be Michigan-Oklahoma today, but I continue to be floored at the remaining interest in Tigers games, even though they're out of it. I've never lived in a place that's like that, if I'm honest with you. Never. If Clemson was out of it, you better talk about something else. If the Astros were out of it in Houston when I worked there, you better talk about something else. Falcons in Atlanta, same thing. What's your secondary pitch? Because the audience doesn't want to be beaten down with a bad team, right? Here, it's wildly different. Tigers are clearly out of it. You guys are still showing up, showing out, still watching. It's fascinating to me. I don't know what the behavioral component is to that, but it's uniquely Michigander because other places aren't like that at all, man. They're really not. So we're asking you about the Tigers. What's the most painful part about this season? And for me, it's, you know, getting used and strung along by Tarek Skubal. I want to be here. No, you don't. Shut up. Just shut up. You know, take your espresso machine. By the way, the espresso machine thing, that's actually a big deal. That got millions of views on social media. Millions of views doesn't happen for something that isn't a big deal. Okay? So he took the espresso machine that he gave the clubhouse, and that's just further revealing of his character. He said his wife made him take it. Well, then you're a wuss. Stand up. Oh, my agent says this. Do you speak up for anything, Tarek? Or do your agent and your wife just run your entire life? That was a big deal. And yeah, I'm sore about Tarek Skubal. And no, I hope they don't pursue him at all. I hope they just let that guy and his drama that follows him drift off to sea. The most painful part of this season was Tarek Skubal using and abusing the Tigers and essentially not giving them a chance to compete. But what was most painful for you? 248-539-9797 is where you guys can get to us on the show. Oh, look at this. Bruce in Jackson is offering some hope to me. Bruce, you're chiming in on the Kenny Cott challenge, where I'm in honor of Kenny Cott, I'm going to attempt to not wear a hoodie, a sweater, or a jacket until November here. Can I do it?
7: Well, let's put it this way. I'm a lifelong Michigander, 64 years old, and even I wear a hoodie until December. I will don a hoodie and shorts, you know, from October through, you know, till, you know, this polar vortex.
6: Oh, that's not a good sign for me, Bruce. If you're already wearing a hoodie in October, that's not a good sign for me moving forward. You're a lifelong Michigander. You're wearing hoodies in October. I came here from growing up in Florida and Texas, and I'm not going to be doing that.

0: Bruce, my odds of survival have suddenly dipped precipitously.
1: You'll be fine, dude. Don't worry. You'll be fine.
0: I'm not quite sure of that, Bruce, but why do you have confidence in me?
1: Like the last gentleman said, mind over matter. If you want it, you got it.
0: Thank you, buddy. Thank you. Thank you, bud. I appreciate that. Thank you for the call. It reminded me of one of my favorite Weezer lyrics. If you want it, you can have it, but you got to learn to reach up there and grab it. That's what I got to do. By the way, did you realize that fine, Bruce, stands for effed up, insecure, neurotic, and empty? I think I very well could be feeling effed up, insecure, neurotic, and empty with this attempt. Let's get to Paul in Chesterfield, who wants to chime in on the Tigers. Paul, you're on 97.1. What's up, bud?
2: Hey, Mark. Good morning. How are you?
0: Paul, you sound like you are in the tunnel of life. I hope you come out of it okay.
2: Oh, I'll be great, man. I'm working today. So actually bringing a group to down to Comerica Park to watch the Tigers. And this is going to lead to my comment. You know, I'm not taking exception. In fact, I agree with most of what you're saying as far as Scott Harris is concerned. Yes, he is responsible for the Detroit Tigers, but it's also baseball's responsibility to make sure that the sport is competitive. And to me right now, it's not, okay? Because you have one team that's been winning it all, okay? As far as I'm concerned, and that's the Dodgers. They make all the money. They're winning championships. So that's going to lead to my next point. All right, in order to win championships, it's always been good pitching and timely hitting, okay? Well, if you want to win championships, then you have to have great pitching and consistent hitting, okay? That's how you win championships, all right? And I think you can ask anybody out here, they'll probably tell you the same thing. But I don't know how the Tigers can compete with that until baseball decides to change their rules of their land. And what I mean by that is that to make it balanced playing field. Right now, it's not balanced. And
0: Paul,
2: balanced,
0: I don't want to interrupt you, Paul, but I want to give you some numbers that are going to kind of blow what you're saying out of the water. This century, the average payroll ranking of World Series champions is what? Do you know what it is?
2: No, I don't. Not at all.
0: It's ninth. The payroll ranking of World Series champions on average this century is ninth. Paul, the Tigers' payroll ranking this year is 10th. Okay? So it's not, and Paul, if you consider, who is winning World Series, 15 out of the last 26 have been large market teams, so large market teams have an advantage. 8 have been middle market teams. 3 have been small market teams. The Tigers are a middle market team, okay? So it's not that you have no chance. It's that, to your point, it's not overly equitable.
2: Right. I get it.
0: Yeah, it's not. And Paul, guess what? There's going to be a change. I'm going to tell you that right now. The owners are going to win this one. The owners have billions of dollars in the bank. The players are not. The players are going to be hurt more by this squeeze, and the owners are going to dig their heels in. The owners are going to win this one. There's going to be a new financial system in baseball.
2: And you know what? It needs it, though, Mark, and I'm sure you'll agree with that.
0: 100%. Paul, and to all those in the back, I want you guys to hear this. I think the new system, in my system anyway, as we see you guys calling us up at 248-539-9797, my system would be a salary floor of $150 million, a salary cap of $200 million. Everybody's got to be between those two numbers. And that would actually increase the amount of money the players are making right now from $4.3 billion to $5.1. I don't know what that Mark Ryan guy is saying, but he sure is making a lot of sense. Let's get to Tony in Saginaw, who's up next. Hey, Tony, you're on 97.1.
3: How you doing?
0: What's up, bud?
3: My first call here.
0: Thank you.
3: And gosh, I just love what you're talking about. I've been harping on this for the last 3 years, and I'm going to say it. Chris Illich doesn't want to win.

0: okay?
1: Why?
0: He just wants to fill Why? The seats.
1: Okay, but he has a top 10 payroll, Tony.
0: But that's irrelevant. Look, he's signing Justin Verlander. Now, God, that was a great signing. As he what, 3 innings? $15 million? Tanner Baez, Valdez, is in. He's going to waste. We never had a bullpen to start the season, okay? Yes, I agree with you. Tarek Skubal messed with us. But then, the whole thing with Tarek Skubal, to me, it's the owner, it's the union and the agents. They don't want them to give discounts, okay? Because my opinion is what the hell difference is $200 million to $400 million when it comes to lifestyle? It's no different. Okay.
1: Tony, that's you nailed that. You absolutely nailed that. And the reality and what Tarek Skubal doesn't seem to be grasping, and many of the greedy among us in Detroit don't seem to be grasping, is that there's nothing you can do with $400 million that you can't do with $100 million. And each pile is more money than you could ever responsibly spend in a lifetime, right? So Tarek Skubal is allowing his agent to say, we're going to set the market with a market-setting deal. But Tony, 20 of the 25 biggest deals in MLB history have flopped. That's an 80% flop rate. So here's the reality, Tony. Tarek Skubal is going to take that contract, and the only team that's going to give that contract to him is run by a bunch of idiots, and he's not going to win anything with that team. So enjoy the next 10 years of your life playing Mike Trout meaningless baseball with the Angels, Skubal, or the Mets, right? Enjoy that.
0: I agree 100%. And the thing is, again, Mr. Illich, he's brought up all these guys to put people in the seats, all right, to keep you interested, all right? This is almost all false hope. How many of these guys that have been brought up are going to be on the roster next spring?
1: Right. Well, okay. Tony, some of them will be. They're trying to figure out where they need to go in free agency, where they need to go in trades, and who can step up and be a regular part of the lineup for them next year. I got to let you go, buddy. 248-539-9797 is where you guys can get to us on the show. We've got some things going on here. I am attempting the Kennicott Challenge until November 1st. Do you think I can do it? In a very disappointing Tigers campaign, what has been the most painful part of 2026 for you? 248-539-9797. Mark Ryan here with you, 97.1.
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2: To have you guys with us, 97.1. Happy Saturday, College Football Saturday, my friend. So, look, I was talking to Paul Sarah about this during the break. The most exhausted and tired take that hasn't changed, and it's dead wrong. And even though some of you guys continue to get the evidence, you don't seem to realize it. The argument of the Tigers don't want to win, Chris Illich doesn't want to win, it's total hooey. Now, you could make the argument that they need to prioritize the Red Wings more. They have baseball people in Red Wings offices. That's a problem. But you can't make that argument about the Tigers. The Tigers very clearly seem to be the favorite child in the Illich family. They have a top 10 payroll in Major League Baseball. Now, I want to share this with you. And Paul made a great point. Paul, say your point about Jerry Jones.
3: No owner wants to win more than Jerry Jones and has gotten nowhere because of it.
2: Yeah. Want plus incompetence will get you nothing, right? That and 25 cents will get you a cup of coffee. Want and 25 cents will get you coffee.
3: Well, no, it's like the fans wanted Illich to spend money. He gave the Tigers a top 10 payroll. It's not his fault that Scott Harris spent it inappropriately or didn't use it wisely. It's his fault Scott Harris has the job, but it's not his fault how what Scott Harris did with the money.
2: So you didn't like Kenta Maeda giving you a migraine? You didn't like that?
3: I'm not a big fan of Scott Harris's annual albatross contract that he just gives out to a guy that'll never actually pitch for them.
2: You didn't like the Alex Cobb hip made of corn on the cob?
3: Who's the $15 million player next year that never actually played?
2: Exactly. You know it's going to be there. Let's get your nominations.
3: Max Scherzer.
2: It's gonna be Max Scherzer coming. Nolan Ryan. It's gonna be Nolan Ryan. $15 million next year. Hey, Alex Cobb said, hey, somebody. I was surprised at the offer. Somebody gave it to me. I was. You know what the Cleveland Guardians payroll ranking is, ladies and gentlemen? Anybody guess? Cleveland Guardians. What's their payroll rank? Last in Major League Baseball.
3: You think they give Bobby Bonilla a call and they're like, look, we know that $1 million a year is running out eventually. How about, would you like $15 million a year?
2: Hey, Matt, yeah. Why settle for one when you can have 15? We're contractually obligated to give out one contract like this each year. It's our retirement MLB appreciation $15 million parting gift. The Cleveland Guardians have a payroll of $77 million. That is significantly lower than anyone else in Major League Baseball. As a matter of fact, 30 teams in Major League Baseball, right? The 28th ranked payroll has a $92 million payroll, okay? The 28th, the third worst payroll is $92 million. The Cleveland Guardians are at $77 million. And the Cleveland Guardians are about to make the freaking postseason for the third year in a row. So, like, spare me with your top 10 payroll that, quote, Chris Illich doesn't want to compete. That is so uneducated. And here's another one. Lawrence is up next on the show. Lawrence, you're on 97.1.
4: Oh, hey, how you guys doing?
2: Good.
4: Good. Got on quicker than I thought I would. I get the Tigers have a high payroll. I understand all that. I just don't understand why do they continue to not do anything in the offseason. I get this offseason. I understand the Scooble thing. I totally understand that. Last offseason, the offseason before, the Red Wings not doing anything in the offseason. It just seems kind of suspect. It just seems like this ownership is about getting to the playoffs, and they don't really want to go the extra mile.
2: No, but Lawrence, they did. They put out an offer out there for $160 million to Alex Bregman, who used them and played them. Okay, the offer they gave Framber Valdez would have been there for Tarek Skubal if he would accept a three-year deal. Tarek Skubal wants to extort some team. Lawrence, like you can't see. I want you to know I'm not coming at you personally, but I find it irresponsible. I find it irresponsible when people say it kind of seems like Lawrence replace kind of seems like Replace kind of seems like with actual knowledge about the payroll.

0: You have a top 10 payroll in Major League Baseball, Lawrence. How could you possibly say that?
1: I understand that. But what I guess I'm saying is, why it just seems like there's no effort at the deadline for both the Red Wings and the Tigers. I guess I'm really making the case more for the Red Wings. You know, it's like, I get it. Like, you're spending money if you're with the Tigers, but what have we done even to get anywhere in the offseason and in free agency and everything else? Like, even this year, it's like kind of boring. You know, Kyle Finnegan, Framber Valdez.
0: Right. Okay, Lawrence, that's a fair point, because I think even though Scott Harris says he hates to be a seller, I think that's his natural proclivity. Because, Lawrence, last year when they were an obvious buyer, he shopped at the clearance aisle. He went for quantity over quality,
1: right.
0: And none of those guys clicked, right? But I want to share this
1: right.
0: with you, Lawrence.
1: All
0: okay,
1: of old men, all
0: of the
1: old guys.
0: Of
1: yeah.
0: the
1: and
0: top
1: Eisenman too.
0: Of the top 10 payrolls in Major League Baseball. Okay, only 3 of the top 10 are by middle market teams. The other 7 are major market teams: Houston, San Diego, and Detroit. Those are the teams classified as mid-market teams in Major League Baseball. It's funny that they classify Houston as mid-market, but Houston, San Antonio, Detroit, you're one of 3 middle-market teams in the top 10 for payroll. So, Lawrence, look, you can bitch about how Scott Harris spends the money, but you cannot bitch about that Chris Ilitch is providing the money. I also would agree with you that the Tigers are very clearly the favorite child, and the Detroit Red Wings seem to be the forgotten child in the Ilitch family.
1: Yeah, exactly. And I think that's, you know, we saw it this year, like, there, you know, he puts out the money and everything else. It just seemed, it really, the last few years, I'm going by, like, the last 5 years, 6 years, I'm looking at where the Tigers are in payroll and everything else, but it just, at the trade deadline, when teams have a chance to really maybe make a push, you know, the Tigers last year, absolute joke. And the Red Wings, you know, quite honestly, are just completely in shambles with no captain and no GM. And I think that's kind of where I'm at more, is just more with the Red Wings. You know, the Tigers, too, I think you can make that case. The last, you know, 10 years, we haven't gone anywhere. But, you know, like you said, like, we are spending money with the Tigers. I get that.
0: Thank you for the call, Lawrence. I do appreciate that. James in Belleville is up next. We're asking you guys, what's the most painful part of the 2026 Detroit Tigers season? Go ahead, James.
2: The Scooble deal was kind of a little bit shaky. But what really bummed me out was that they didn't bring Verlander back to the mound. Maybe he wasn't ready. Maybe whatever.
0: No, James, time out. Whoa, time out. He can't pitch, James. He hasn't physically been able to pitch this year. You can't say, like, it wasn't a Tigers decision not to bring him back to the mound. It was a Justin Verlander's body decision that he can't go to the mound. There's a difference, James, between a will and a way. The way was not.
2: Then the Scooble and Mize deal was ill-advised. Okay? If Verlander wasn't ready to pitch, they shouldn't have made the deal. And if they got all this money, that's irresponsible in that how they've spent it.
0: Okay, so you don't think that you should have traded Tarek Skubal, who's playing you left and right? You don't think they should have traded Skubal?
2: Skubal's going to hunt for the best contract.
0: Right.
2: He's a baseball player. It doesn't matter to him what letters are on his uniform.
0: I would agree with that.
2: He's got security, and he got traded off, and he's been winning for the Dodgers. Whereas he should have been winning for the Tigers. And you made a good point, man. They would be only one game out of a playoff spot with
0: Correct.
2: 4 wins.
0: Correct.
2: So it's irresponsibility, number one, to the team and the fans in how they've done things.
0: James, I got to let you go, but thank you for the call. Up against it, 248-539-9797 is where you can get to us. Coming up next, boy, how do I tease this? I heard Pat Caputo this week. It felt like I was hearing from Pat Caputo this week. And you will next here on 97.1.
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9: Paul, do you have... see that spot over there, Paul? I'm putting you right on it. Okay, do you have a most significant Pat Caputo memory that comes to mind? When I say to you, give me the first Caputo memory that comes to mind, what is it for you?
10: Man, that's tough.
9: Yeah, I put you right on that spot. He didn't even know it was coming either, right? I just hit you with it. So I'll give you a minute to chew on that. But it was interesting. I had to go through my phone this week to find a previous voicemail. And when I did, I stumbled upon not one, but two Pat Caputo voicemails to me that were on there. You know, we just had the 25th year of 9/11 yesterday, which was painful for a lot of us, right? And I always wondered, were the people that missed the final phone calls, were they upset that they missed the final phone calls? You might say, well, Mark, duh, obviously. But the flip side of that is they have their voice for life now, right? So it's like, you know, when we lost Pat Caputo, and I'm going back and I'm finding these voicemails, I regret the fact that I didn't get Pat Caputo's call. But then I also like the fact that, like, his voice was clearly the essence of who he is. And I have that. And because I have that, I now share that with you. So as you know, we've immortalized Pat Caputo on the board with the...
11: Whoa!
9: But I got two more things to share with you. But first, Paul, I'm not letting you off the hook here. Pat Caputo memory. What do you got?
10: It's tough. Yeah, I don't know.
9: Okay.
10: I can't think of like one that jumps out other than like him ranting about stuff.
9: Okay. Ranting about stuff. Any rant come to mind that he had? You know, like one thing I would tell you about Caputo is when he was about to go off on somebody, he would bounce in his chair. And whenever I would see him doing this, like bouncing up and down, from something I was saying, I was like, Mark, start praying now. Start praying now because what he's about to do to you is not going to be pretty. Sometimes you guys would call and I would see him start bouncing in his chair and I would be like, I feel for every single one of you. So here is what I found on my phone, okay? And I'm going to share both of them with you. And I don't necessarily think that either one of these is over-revealing. I think the second one is kind of funny. But it was cathartic to me to hear his voice. And I imagine it would be cathartic to you to hear his voice as well. So here we go. Voicemail number one, Pat Caputo to Mark Ryan.
12: Hey, Mark, it's Pat. If you're in town, give me a call. If you're out of town and busy with something or whatever, give me a call when you get a chance, when you get back, okay? Thanks. Bye.
9: Very straightforward, nondescript,

0: You know, he clearly wants me to call him about something. So how about the next voicemail from Pat Caputo? This one, this one cracks me up because a little bit of the patented Pat Caputo annoyance is evident. Here you go.
1: Mark, Pat, give me a call. I called you a few times here. All right, man. Thanks. Bye.
0: Mark, it's Pat. Give me a call. I've called you a few times here. Bye. So do you know what happened that night? Do you know why, like, Pat didn't hear back from me? I was here. I was working. And Pat would always want to talk on a Friday night prior to our show together on Saturday mornings. We would be on together right at this time, talking about Tigers, talking about Michigan football. There was nobody better for me to host with as a new host here than Pat. But, you know, clearly there in that voicemail, he was annoyed because, like, I wasn't answering his calls. And I wasn't answering his calls because I probably was doing a game recap. I probably was in the middle of a show. And, you know, he liked to have a conversation on Friday night before the Saturday morning show, which is what you should do, right? But I wasn't able to answer at the time. Here's that second voicemail again.
1: Mark, Pat, give me a call. I called you a few times here. All right, man. Thanks. Bye.
0: Man, you know, like, I miss that guy. I miss his tough love. I miss his tutelage. I miss his grumpiness, if I'm honest with you. Martin in Livonia is up next. Hey, Martin.
2: How are you?
0: What's up, bud?
2: Nothing, man. My favorite, you know, Pat Caputo is always when he'd listen to him and he'd hang up with you. Appreciate the call. Or great area. Every time someone would call him, he always nice about everybody, except he does get in these rants where he doesn't like being rude, but then he has to be. But that was his go-to trademark. Appreciate the call.
0: You said it exactly like he just said it, man, which was great. Say that one more time, Martin.
2: Appreciate the call. I mean, that's what me and my friends do all the time. We always sit there and, like, when we get done with each other, we talk sports. Appreciate the call. Great area. Like, that was our...
0: You know what got me, Martin? Like, some things were totally him. You know, like, totally him. Like, he would always open the show with what? 248-539-9797. 248-539-9797.
2: Sorry to cut you off. God bless him, but I swear to God, I just like to see that microphone. I'd like to see how much he spits in that little thing when he's talking. Like,
0: oh, dude, Martin, let me tell you, dude. Let me tell you, if you ever got the bouncing, you were in big trouble. If you ever made him bounce, it was all over. It was all over,
2: yeah,
0: man.
2: Yeah, he's a good dude. He was a good guy. He knew his sports. He was a very baseball guy. But, you know, God bless him. And memories will always stay with us. That's why we listen to the radio show.
0: Thank you, Martin. Appreciate it, bud. Glad you enjoyed that. 248-539-9797 is where you can get to us on the show. Yeah, like, do I regret now not having gotten to multiple Caputo calls one night? Yeah, I do. I'm like, oh, man, how did I miss multiple Caputo calls? But I actually kind of remember that night, and I was here. And I was, like, bouncing back and forth between the update studio and pulling audio and getting ready for a show that I had to host. And, you know, like, Caputo cared not that I was working. He cared only for the big platform that we had together on Saturday morning and wanting to make that show as good as possible. And I got to tell you, I've worked with plenty of hosts that didn't really care about the quality of the broadcast. Pat Caputo cared. And, you know, he would always let me know when he felt like we didn't have a good show. And he would always let me know when we had a good show. And that was a feeling that could only be topped, perhaps, by your own dad being proud of you. Right? He's like, did you see what we did today, Mark? We didn't mess around. We kept it simple. We had good organic conversation. 248-539-9797. You know what? Anyway, I missed him. I was thinking about he and Kenny Cott this week and thought I would share those things.

0: with you. All right, coming your way next, who would actually be better for the Honolulu Blues than the Lion Signal caller? 97.1.
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11: 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We roll on until 12:45 p.m. today. Truly do appreciate you. Beverly has been hanging patiently. Beverly, were those voicemails, Beverly, things I should share or shouldn't share?
12: I'm perfectly fine with you sharing them. Just brings back a lot of memories. And they were vintage Pat Caputo, so I appreciated them very much. Thanks
11: awesome.
12: For sharing.
11: You, sure thing, Beverly.
12: I just wanted to say, Mark, that when I miss Pat, and I listened to him every weekend for many, many years, I had never listened to it before, but I switched over to his podcast. I remember he always
11: Bustin' Balls podcast.
12: That's right. And then I can hear his voice there, and it just feels like he's still with me. But there's a specific

0: show that he did not long ago, one of his last shows, about the Tarek Skubal saga. And I happened to listen to it after the whole saga was over. And it's actually right on point and still today. And that is vintage Pat Caputo.
1: Well, what did he say? What was his overarching point that you like so much?
0: His overarching point was that while we all may love him and want him to stay, that he's going to be traded. There is no way he's not going to be traded. And it's everything that you guys have been saying, he just emphasized and went through all of the key points, connected the dots, you know, long before, you know, the last, you know, period of time, all the way up to the trade deadline. And it was just, yep, you put all the, you put

0: he wouldn't sign here. Because Framber Valdez signed for $38 million a year, 3 years, $115 million. What is $115 million plus $38 million? Okay? That would be 4 years, $153 million. Pat Caputo said 4 years, $140, $35 million a year. Accept it or you're gone. Tarek Skubal wouldn't accept it. Tarek Skubal is gone. Pat Caputo, not going to speak for him. My belief is he would have approved of what the Tigers did. Would have 100% approved of what the Tigers did. Because I was with him when he said, you got to give him 4 years, 140, or you need to trade him. But he said it in his traditional Pat Caputo way. Let's get to Stan in Shelby Township, who's up next. Hey, Stan, you're on 97.1.
1: Hey, Mark, thanks for taking my call.
0: Sure.
1: Before I get into my thing, two things about Pat. I used to listen to him on the weekends and all the time, and also after ball games. If there was one thing, Pat was never delusional about any sport that was Detroit. He was a team. He was a guy that was for everybody, but he never... he never succumbed to romance or any of that. He called it like it was, and he was accurate 98% of the time. The other thing that I liked about him so much, and again, this, you see, you guys run your business to create fandom. Everybody has, you have your sticks that you like to do and stuff. And, you know, like Stoney has his. Pat's was, hey, I'm here. Call me. We'll talk about any sport, anytime. There was never a preset agenda, what he was doing. And, he'd call you out and debate you. But then I remember there's this guy, Eddie, from Downriver, that he said, you know what, Eddie, I can't talk to you anymore. And he blocked him. So anyway, Pat was a great man, and I miss him on the weekends.
0: Yeah, Stan, thank you, buddy. I appreciate that insight, too, because some of that stuff predates me here, right? Like, some of that stuff predates my time here. I'm going to be honest with you. When they first put me with Pat, I didn't know why management did that. I'm like, I am getting my ass kicked every single week in here. And Pat didn't like it very much either, if I'm honest with you. It was like, it was his territory. And here is this new whippersnapper in with him in the mornings that's always been his time slot. And for each of us, the best way I can describe it to you is what happens if you put two dogs in the same room that don't know each other, two aggressive dogs, for a period of how long they're snarling at each other, right? That was Pat and I. That was me getting thrown to the wolves here with Pat Caputo. Which is what it felt like. But now, in retrospect, what management did was the very best thing for me. Like, it was a crash course. Mark, are you going to sink here or are you going to swim? It was great. And guess what happened? After the two aggressive dogs were in the room together for a period of time, you're not so bad. Then it went from you're not so bad to I kind of like you. At least that's how I felt about it. Ken in Port Huron is up next. Ken, you're on 97.1.
2: Hey. Hi, guys.
0: Hey.
2: Great show.
0: Thanks.
2: I just wanted to mention a few reminisce about Pat. He's about my age, just a few years younger, but he was so well-versed in all the local sports, the college sports, and...
0: all the way down to high school. High school, too.
2: And high school, too. He was a historian, and he put everything in perspective, even his alma mater, Michigan State. And he wasn't too hard on his alma mater, but he was honest about it. And it was always such a pleasure to just hear him talk about the Tigers, Red Wings.
0: He lost his connection, but we got the gist of it, right? And it was. It was. It was. It was incredible. And it's not lost on me. And one of the reasons I wanted to do the Pat voicemails today is because today I'm on in this time slot. I haven't been on in this time slot much. Usually for me, it's been like Saturday afternoons and Sunday mornings.

0: But it's not lost on me that you guys tuned in for years to hear the knowledge, wisdom, and expertise of Pat Caputo. And so I want to bring you in. I wanted to bring you into my experience with Pat, right? And I'm glad that that meant something to you. And never forget the voicemail of Caputo getting annoyed with me for not answering his calls.
1: Mark, Pat, give me a call. Called you a few times here. All right, man. Thanks. Bye.
0: You know what that means? Translation. You call him now or the next voicemail isn't going to be as nice. You call him right now. All right, 248-539-9797 is where you guys can get to us on the show. Want to bring you into this. Jared Goff. One of the things that is pissing me off these days is when I look at the... And Jason Aramo, by the way, tweets in, I would love to have heard Pat's thoughts on Kevin McGonigal. He was so high on him as a prospect. I think Pat would have said that McGonigal has exceeded even his expectations. Dylan Rodriguez tweets in, brother, it sometimes snows on Halloween here. I wish you all the best of luck. He's not feeling like I've got the chance to do it. Bob Dorn says, nicely done. The Pat playbacks were a really nice touch. Good stuff. John and Fenton is up next. Hey, John.
2: Hey, how goes it?
0: Good.
2: Well, as a huge Pat fan, thank you for playing those back. That was good, and that was pure Pat.
0: Yeah.
2: Call me back a few times here. it was nice to hear that he actually bounced when he would start to get wired, is what I call it. I go, here he goes. He's going to... Somebody's got it.
0: Right before you said, here he goes, what you couldn't see, John, is he was bouncing up and down in his chair. And I was convinced that he didn't realize he was doing that. It was like a bobblehead doll, you know, like you would see the head start to bounce up and down and then somebody would die. And it was never him, you know.
2: That is the best picture I can have in my head when he would go off. Now, I will never forget you saying that, because it was like I thought it was a bottle rocket. You know how they start to shake? Because you can hear it a little bit in his voice.
0: It was like, John, when the bouncing was happening, the Mentos had been dropped into the Coca-Cola, you know?
2: Yep, exactly. Yeah, the fizz was coming, baby.
0: Here it comes.
2: He was one of those people in sports radio that I'm sure every city at some point has, but we had one of the top in Pat. He wasn't just a fan of all the sports and knew the sport he was a fan of, which was all of them. He was a historian. He knew things about the game from years past that I had to sit and think about. I lived through that. How come I don't remember that?
0: Right.
2: You know,
0: exactly.
2: That was one of the rare things about Pat, that he, his knowledge of the game is second to none. And he was... I disagreed on a lot of stuff, but like a few other guys in here, I go, looking at it from that perspective, you're right.
0: John, thank you for the phone call and the reminiscing as well. It's appreciated very, very much. Coming your way next, who makes the Lions better? 97.1.
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9: Got a couple of things for you here. It was the 25th year anniversary of 9/11 yesterday. And I was thinking about this kind of in my own way. And the reason why I don't play audio or anything like that of that is that I think that's a personal choice. Like, I went down the rabbit hole yesterday of stuff I probably shouldn't do, right? But it was like I make myself do it. I make myself watch the videos of people outside of the buildings. I make myself listen to phone calls from people on the planes and people inside the buildings. And I never want that to feel detached from what happened. I also have a regret from 9/11 that I will share with you momentarily, but I want to ask you guys, where were you on 9/11? Now, what I'm not asking you is like what town you were in. I was in Birmingham. No, that's not what I'm asking you. Where were you? The senses, sight, sound, feel, room of the house. What did it look like? What did you take in? What did you feel? Where were you on 9/11? I was in an apartment, in a cubby hole in an apartment on 9/11. And I was a student at the University of Florida. And for me, what I regret is this. We had just started to see politics infiltrate sports, news infiltrate sports. I had slept in like I always did at the University of Florida. First thing I did would fire up the computer. Psh, psh, ba-doom, ba-doom, psh.

0: AOL Instant Messenger, bloop. Whatever happened to AOL Instant Messenger? I loved AOL Instant Messenger. Why don't we still have AOL Instant Messenger? All your friends hit you up the second you go on your computer. You had the choice whether you wanted to talk to them or not. It was always exciting when you were single to get the little bloop from a girl you were interested in and she would send you a message, right? It was never a good feeling when the girl you were interested in took you off of her friends list and you didn't see her on there anymore. That was not a good sign. But I remember getting up, and I always would go to ESPN.com first thing. And I got up, and there was a picture of the first plane that hit the World Trade Center. I didn't know what was going on. And I actually hit up one of my friends on AOL Instant Messenger. His name was Magical Eagle. And I said, dude, would they please stop putting news on ESPN.com? That was the first thing that I said. I was annoyed. And you know what he said? Dude, shut the up. Get off your computer. Go turn on your TV. Talk to me later. I'm like, what? So I go turn on the TV. I sit on my carpet. And I was implanted in the carpet for the next 24 hours. Didn't move. Didn't sleep. Didn't eat. Didn't drink. Couldn't believe what I was taking in. Could not believe it. I want to commend our country because, like, now we're just committing the violence against other Americans, right? Like, now we have too many mass shootings. But I want to commend us because, to me, we've actually done a really good job at preventing terror in this country since that day, a quarter of a century ago. But I welcome your feeling on where were you on 9/11, 248-539-9797. That is a feeling. That is something I will never forget. Normally, something that's surreal is something that feels good, right? Like, after I'd been here 2 months, I was in a very small room with Barry Sanders. And even though they tell us that in this business, you act like everyone is on the same level as you, that didn't work that day for me. I didn't talk to Barry. I just stood and looked and watched and observed, knowing that I was in the presence of the best running back who's ever played the game, right? Knowing full well about that. I just stood and watched and observed. I probably looked like a fanboy in the corner. But I didn't go talk to him. They say never meet your heroes because, you know, you don't want to be let down. I have a backdrop of that too. Warren Moon was my hero growing up. And like I had Warren Moon on my show in Atlanta and he was rude to me. And I'm like, this is why they say never meet your heroes. Like this is going to impact me for the rest of my life. Like I talked to my hero and he was rude to me. Right. But I didn't want to go talk to Barry, but it really hit me, you know, like Barry was something that was surreal. Well, 9/11 was a different surreal. It was like I'm living a nightmare level of surreal. I couldn't believe that the terrorists were able to pull off what they did. I commend us for preventing that from happening again. And I simply ask you, where were you on 9/11? Michael in Detroit is up next on the show. Michael, you're on 97.1. What's
1: hey,
0: up, man?
1: How you doing, Cooks? How you doing, Cooks?
0: Cooks?
1: That's just a nickname, I say. I was a union electrician.
0: Okay, well, are you talking to Cookies? This isn't Cookies. This is Mark Ryan.
1: No, I know. But no, I was actually at Metro Airport on the remodel.
0: Oh, okay.
1: I was actually in the parking garage, at the brand new parking garage, and like I was telling your call screener, you know, when they canceled the skies, I mean, planes were coming in literally at about a clip of like 67 seconds each. And I was no further from where I was standing in the parking garage to maybe about a football and a half away.
0: Wow.
1: And my sister, who I miss, because she, you know, she's passed on, but she worked for United, and one of the last people that she

0: saw her get on the airplane. She said she got the coldest chill with Muhammad Atta.
1: Oh, my God. So no, she got she got a chill before he went on the plane.
0: He passed her, and she got the chill.
1: Oh, my God.
0: And, you know, it's crazy because where I was there. I was a local 58 hand, you know what I'm saying?
1: Yeah.
0: And I had just, not even a week before 9/11, guy across the street gave me an eagle. I painted it just like an eagle. I got fire department patches for it. I got an American flag for it. I have a Detroit police patch for it. And how crazy is it? Now I look back and I go, oh my God. And who are the biggest ones that, I mean, beside the people in the towers, police and fire.
1: Yeah. Yeah, Michael. I mean, that's, yeah, I totally hear and take in what you're saying. And it was so moving. What I find interesting about it, Michael, is like all of us were moved by different things that happened over the course of that day and since then, right? The Beamer situation, and thanks for the call, Michael. The Beamer situation, Todd Beamer, is the one that's most known, and you may or may not know that his daughter is now playing soccer at his alma mater, Wheaton College, which I think is great. So Todd Beamer was known for saying, let's roll. Boston College, they have the red bandana that was found. And I'm getting goosebumps talking about this right now, man. But there are so many different aspects and so many positive stories, so many stories of inspiration that came out of that. But yesterday I went down the rabbit hole in the negative way. I was watching people hanging out of windows and falling out of the World Trade Center. I was listening to phone calls from on the planes and inside the World Trade Center. And I don't know, man, like to me, that feels like that's my duty as an American citizen to kind of relive what those people were going through. A lot of them had a decorum on the phone with a 911 operator that I wouldn't have been able to do. My voice would have been, get effing here right effing now. Like I think that's what I would have said. Don't ask me questions. Just get your ass here and get me out of here now. And a lot of these people were breathing in smoke and they're keeping their wits. They're keeping their conversation. So I ask you guys at 248-539-9797, quite simply, where were you on 9/11? Not the town name. I don't need to know you were in Novi on 9/11. Just what were you doing? What was around you? What were you taking in? What were you thinking? What are you feeling? Texter says, Mark, I was in my third grade classroom. We sat there as 8-year-olds and watched the plane hit the second tower. Kids were crying. It was traumatic at that age. We did not yet know that people were capable of such evil. Never forget, Gabe in a mail truck. Thank you, Gabe in a mail truck. It hit all of us, man, and it absolutely knocked us down. And the 25th year anniversary, it was like I was reliving the whole thing again. Great to have you with us on 97.1.
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0: Hello, I'm Hector Elizondo, Emmy Award-winning actor, and I want to talk to you about getting older. My body hurts, my joints ache, and sometimes I forget.
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1: 97.1, we roll on until 12:45 p.m. Okay, we got a ton of sports on this day. At the same time, you know, in my opinion, you can't, shouldn't ignore what we just took in. And for many of you, this is your first chance to have a platform on the 25th anniversary of 9/11. We've got Lions debut tomorrow. I'll be on the pregame, in-game, halftime, postgame. I'm super excited about that. Michigan, Oklahoma, Ohio State, Texas coming your way today. In remembrance of the quarter century anniversary of 9/11, I commend our country for preventing anything like that from happening again. For about 10 or 15 years, I thought the next year something like that was going to happen again. And it hasn't. So, you know, knock on wood, et cetera, prayers, et cetera. But we've done a really good job at that. Our intelligence agencies have done a great job of that. But I was asking you, where were you on 9/11? I was at the University of Florida. I don't like how I initially reacted to it, but I didn't know what was going on. And when I knew what was going on, I sat there in a depressive fog for over 24 hours. It was like by the time I actually sat up 24 hours later, my ass cheeks had made an indentation on the, in the carpet. Let's get to Rich, who's up next. Rich, you're on 97.1.
2: Hey, how's it going, boss?
1: Good, bud.
2: Listen, I was at work that day. I do automotive prototype. I'm a welder. And just so happens that our machine shop in the building next door had a TV, and the bosses pretty much shut down the whole shop, and we all went over and watched it. And it was horrific, to say the least. I'm 64 years old now, and that is forever burned in my brain.
1: Yeah.
2: It's hard not to be emotional talking about
1: that. Of course.
2: But thank you for letting us call in and talk to you about it. I greatly appreciate it.
1: Of course, buddy, of course. And, you know, Rich, I appreciate you saying that because at the same time, I'm taking a couple text messages from people yelling at me for talking about it. That was yesterday, big sports day, move on. You know, like, maybe I'm different than other hosts, but when somebody tells me to move on, I stay on the topic longer. You know, like I stay on it longer. Like nobody tells me what to do, right? And it's like if I've thought through my rundown for the day, I've obviously already thought about the pros and cons of every topic I'm going to do. So I've made the conscious decision that I want to do this today because I think it's important, and that therefore, damn it, it's going to happen. You don't like it, you can put that down your pipe and smoke it. Let's get to Steve in Livonia, who's up next. Steve, you're on 97.1.
3: Hey, Mark. So I was a senior at Eastern Michigan, just a few months away from graduating. Walk into class, you kind of heard some chitter chatter. We didn't have smartphones like we did now, but we get to class. At that point during class, we found out that the second plane hit. The professor said, we're just going to dismiss class. I got together with some friends. We walked over to the McKinney Student Union, and there was a couple TVs that are there all the time for the union, and it about 200, 300 college kids huddled around a couple TVs, and we all watched that first tower go down. And, you know, usually when you get a group of college kids, it's not quiet, and you could hear a pin drop, man. And I can still just remember me personally when I saw that tower, that first tower going down, I, like, had to turn around and look away. And at that point, we all, you know, I wanted to get home, so I got home and couldn't get through to anybody. The cell phones were all down everywhere, and it's 25 years is a long time, but it feels like yesterday.
1: Steve, it does, and thank you for the call, bud. I thought, like, the first accident, I thought it was like somebody's puddle jumper had lost control and went into the tower. And I pretty much assumed that the pilot wasn't going to be okay, but I hoped everyone in the building was. But I think we all had the same oh-bleep moment when the second plane hit. And the realization of, this is obviously not an accident. And then everything that happened thereafter, including the heroes on Flight United 93. Do me a favor. If you haven't seen the movie United 93,

0: watch it this weekend. That is the best. Normally, I don't do reincarnation movies, you know, but that is the best. Like, they had it down to a T, what we think happened on Flight United 93. It is moving. You're going to have goosebumps. You're going to have tears. But I think it's a hell of a remembrance about some real American heroes. Plainclothes American citizens who were American heroes. George on a cell is up next. George, you're on 97.1.
1: Hey, Mark, how are you? I love your show.
0: Thank you.
1: Sure. I was off that day. I had just walked into a hardware store after the first plane hit. They had TV on. And I was like you. I thought it was just a small plane and an accident that hit. But while I was in that store, they had a large screen TV. We all saw the second plane hit. And everyone in the store was stunned. I immediately called my wife, who I'm a nurse. She works at a hospital, told her about it. She had no idea. I then went to I have two daughters, picked them up at school. They all got out. They were in grade school at the time. And first reaction was anger. Then it was sadness because nothing I guess had ever happened to our country. And I thought anger came out because a world we had known that was safe, living in the U.S. was no longer had that safe feeling that we were attacked. So what I did do is I took my two girls to a pet store and bought them both guinea pigs, which sounds weird, but it was a way of comfort.
0: No, George, it doesn't sound weird at all. I mean, it was such a welcome distraction and something that provided warmth at a moment when all of the inherent warmth that we feel as Americans was taken away from us. And the fact that anybody was out there celebrating what took place and what happened. And, you know, removing politics from it, right? I loved when George W. got up on the speaker and said, I hear you, we all hear you, and the people that knocked down these buildings are going to hear from all of us soon. There was a lot that Bush did that I didn't care for, but when he said that, man, I loved it.
1: I do too.
0: I love it. Thank you, George. I appreciate it. Thank you. 248-539-9797. Brian in Wyandotte was up next. Brian, go right ahead.
2: Good afternoon. Well, I guess it's not a cheery moment due to the situation. I was sitting at home. My girlfriend at the time decided she wanted to work and said, you can stay home with the kids. So me and the kids were watching Barney the Dinosaur on the big screen, and then all the TVs cut off to the attacks. I immediately put a VHS tape in and started recording because I knew something traumatic was happening. And at that point, I sat there and told the kids to go play in the backyard while I'm recording and seeing all these things happening live.
0: Yeah, Brian, it's interesting, right? How like the seemingly mundane day brought us somewhere totally else. Chris was a youngin. At 9/11/2001. Chris in Farmington Hills, the floor is yours.
3: Hey, what's up, man?
0: Hey,
3: long time listener, first time caller.
0: Thanks, man.
3: Been listening to this station since I was probably 2 years old.
0: Cool.
3: But yeah, I was second grade at Oak Park in Einstein Elementary. I remember it was like the beginning of class. We're learning handwriting, and then next thing you know, my principal came on the air and said, "Hey, turn TVs to this." And I mean, I'm 8 years old, 7, 8 years old, watching a plane smash right into a tower. And it was very much like disorienting for somebody that young.
0: Yeah.
3: But, you know, that was the era where there was no like safety net for kids. Like we were exposed to so much. And I think that shaped my whole generation into being how we are now. But the after effects, I watched so many of my classmates when we got older, just going to the military. Like we're going to the military. We're going to defeat this and whatnot. And I pray for all of those people that I've lost in the war from that, from school. But yeah, that was one of those days I'll never forget. And it's something that's going to stay in my mind for the rest of my life, I'm sure.
0: Chris, I'm so sorry that you had that experience at your age. I'm thankful for the way that it molded you and the way that it humbled you. And I appreciate you sharing that story with us. And thank you for being a first time. And please don't be a stranger, all right?
3: Oh, yeah, absolutely not. I'll call back in soon. You'll hear my voice.
0: Thank you, bud. I appreciate it very much. 248-539.

0: 97.97. So this is a sampling. Mark, when it comes to sports, we don't always share the same view, but I can tell you that you're every bit of American as I am. For someone to tell you to move on from that subject, as far as I'm concerned, if you brought that subject up every day of the year, it's worth talking about. Some things are more important than sports. Yes, sports help us get through tough times, but some things are just more important. I'm sure you'll get on to sports, but I appreciate the show. Yes, because we can talk about sports. Because we should never forget it. It doesn't matter if it's just on that day. We should never forget that. Love what you do, Rick from Warren. Another texter. Sports and sports radio should be an escape. Can you please tell me where I can tune to listen to sports? Just, I mean, like, how insensitive is that? Yeah, just how insensitive is that guy? You know, after today of all days. My show has always been the intersection of life and sports. Right? That's my show. I'm not a breakdown the game guy. I'm not an X's and O's, what works against a cover three zone guy. Although I do know that and I can tell you. But my show has always been the intersection between life and sports. And if you tune into this station and I'm on the days in or around 9/11, you're going to get 9/11 topics. And again, you can deal with that. But we will... because it was only ever on the rundown for two segments. We will get back to sports coming your way next. We've got a massive season debut for the Detroit Lions. So who would you say is the favorite? That's the question we ask you next, 97.1.
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0: 12:45 p.m. Okay. So there are certain topics that you know could carry an entire show, and certainly the 9/11 one is, and we've got a plenty of sports to get to. In my opinion, you know, you got your well-balanced meal with your proteins and your carbs and your fruits and vegetables, and when you build a show, I think it should have little bits of everything in it. But we've got plenty of sports to get to, and we will as well. I'm going to grab these two real quick, and then it's right back to sports. Allen and Southfield, thanks in advance for sharing your where were you on 9/11, Allen.
1: Hey, man, thank you for taking the call, and thank you for having this segment, too, man. I think it's great that you have a mixture. I love that analogy that it's a well-rounded plate, man. This is wonderful. I'll never forget 9/11, man. I was the crazy thing is I'm an IMC, International Management Consultant, so I was in Minnesota when it happened. I was conducting a seminar, and I just happened to let our folks on our first break out, and we saw the first plane hit through the television monitor. What was really crazy for me was just 3 weeks before, I was on a New York run. And on the plane, on my New York run, there were some gentlemen there who decided they wanted to pray on the plane, and they were allowed to go up in the cockpit. They went up in the cockpit, they were talking to the pilots while we're in the air, and then they laid the blanket down and they prayed in the middle of the floor. And I and the guy next to us were looking. It just seemed real strange. And I was real familiar with folks who prayed at different times of the day. But this was just really strange what happened. And so I turned down a New York run because that whole trip for me was really weird. I got caught on the bridge and it just was crazy. And I ended up being late for my seminar. So 3 weeks later, I'm in Minnesota conducting a seminar. And we see the planes go in. And I kid you not, man, it was almost as if I was on the plane that was the trial run before it happened. So I will never forget that day. I had friends that were there in New York. It was just, and the planes, all the planes were grounded. So I'm in Minnesota. I live here in Michigan. They were telling us to return our rental cars. I'm like, there's no way. I gotta get back home. So I kept the rental car and to drive home. It was the weirdest drive from Minnesota back to Michigan because everything was cut down. There were police everywhere. They were stopping traffic. It was just insane that was going on. But I kid you not, I swear I was on the test run of what happened in 9/11. It was almost as if folks were trying to see how easy it would be to walk through the cockpit. Folks were allowed to go up to the cockpit and then just kind of do the thing on the plane. But thank you for taking my call. And I appreciate your segment, man.
0: Thank you. Thank you, Allen. I appreciate that very, very much. Jack is up next. Jack, you're on 97.1. What's happening?
2: Thank you, Mark. I really enjoy your show.
0: Thanks.
2: On 9/11, I was the safety and security director for Ford Field.
0: Yeah.
2: And it was our time to put on our monthly safety lunch for the entire project. I bought lunch for everybody. If we had no accidents or no injuries during that time, we did. The brokerage of that project was based in New York, and I won't tell you their name, but I mean, their offices were in the North Tower. I was invited that day to come to speak to their group about how well we were doing at Ford Field, and I declined because I was hosting the lunch. So every day since that time has been a gift for me, my brother.
0: I love hearing that, bud. Thank you, Jack, for your story. Let's get to one more. Terry in Detroit, who's up next? Terry, what's up? You're on 97.1.
3: Yeah, Mark, I've been listening to you for a while, and there's a reoccurring theme that bothers me from the callers telling you, don't talk about non-sports, don't talk about this. Do me a favor. Do not allow listeners to program your show, because if you do, you will be unemployed. 97.1 will have no listeners, so I'm just saying, I know you know better, but
0: right.
3: I just wanted to give you that.
0: So, no, Terry, I appreciate that. Do you think I let listeners program my show?
3: No.
0: Okay, so what?
3: Well, you're new to town,
0: right.
3: And there's a possibility that you could
0: be influenced, right? So Terry,
3: correct.
0: I share the negative comments about topics like that just so you guys can see the level of jerks that live among us. Okay, I promise you that they don't dissuade me one second. But, you know, it's I feel, Terry, that it's our responsibility to use our platform for the greater good. And I think that kind of topic is for the greater good, right? And so that's why I want to work that into the well-balanced meal of a good show. But Terry, you saying that means a lot because it's vocal support of what I do. So thank you for that, my man.
3: No problem. I just want to try to help out when I can.
0: You're doing it. You're doing it, man. You're doing it. I appreciate that very, very much. 248-539-9797 is where you guys can get to us on the show. I value that. I really, really do. And I like to expose the jackwagons among us. That's why I share the text messages with you. Okay. Coming your way next on the show, we've got Michigan, Oklahoma. I've got a breakdown and a surprising pick for you. We've got New Orleans and the Detroit Lions. Who do you consider the favorite coming your way? We've got all that and more as we roll on until 12:45 today, taking you right up to Tigers baseball. Thank you for your open-mindedness and your warm hearts on the 25th anniversary of 9/11. 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
3: Every day, 70,000 puppies or kittens are born in the U.S. Cute, right? 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
4: 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Of the 32 players drafted, 22 also participated in high school track and field. 19 also played basketball. Some also played baseball and lacrosse. 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And if you can, play more than one sport in high school.
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6: Hello there. All right, here we go. The day in college football about to get underway. Noon kicks all over the East and even in the Midwest. How about at number 10, Texas A&M, Aggies hosting Arizona State. Michigan's hosting number 11, Oklahoma. Both games on ESPN Radio and the app. The A&M-ASU game on ABC, while Michigan and OU on ESPN, and both are on the ESPN app. Later Saturday, it's number 1, Ohio State. At 4th ranked Texas, a little revenge on the minds of the Longhorns, who lost to the Buckeyes 14-7 a year ago in Columbus. Texas quarterback Arch Manning dealt with that loss and all the pressures. And Mike Harge of AM 1300, The Zone in Austin, says Manning's a cool dude who is comfortable being that guy or not.
7: He's just a person that loves football, wants to be successful. He loves Austin, Texas. He loves being a Texas Longhorn. And he just loves the game of football. So he's used to the hype and the conversation. All he wants to do is go out there and play well.
6: That's Mike Harge earlier on ESPN Radio's Game Night. Texas and Ohio State will kick off 7:30 Eastern on ABC and the ESPN app. And we've got two playoff qualifiers for you in Major League Baseball from Friday. Tampa Bay gets in the American League, beating Houston 3-1. Brewers make it in the National League after thumping Cincinnati 20-0.
8: 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I'll recap it all in my Upon Further Review at 7 a.m. Eastern. 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

0: it's better. I mean, you and I literally had a conversation last week in which I discussed Mike Trout in the same vein as Walter Johnson and Ernie Banks as the poster children, if you will, of a victim of circumstance superstars. And I didn't think that Mike Trout would outlast Artie Moreno, but here we are. And you're 100% right in that it is an objective good, basically regardless, not to mention the fact that he has had enormous success with a number of other organizations across sports. I mean, he just very clearly is really good at this. And, you know, the sort of conversation that I like to have, or the point that I like making when it comes to owning sports teams is, you have done so, or you've become an owner because you are wildly successful in something that has nothing to do with sports. These are non-transferable skills. In Stan's case, he's obviously been able to leverage his genius and make a lot of money and win a lot of games. In Artie Moreno's case, the very opposite occurred. And so I think the Angels are going to be viewed as a very attractive, palatable option for staff, for intelligence, for analytics types people. Because what they're going to do now is build the infrastructure. I'm not so sure that you're going to see on the player side this manifest in a positive way for another, say, 2 or 3 years. But Buster, if I'm a front office type, if I'm a manager, if I'm a coach, those are the kinds of people that you'll see them start to build infrastructurally and attract the most attractive people available in that line of work. So those are going to be things that I'm watching in the short term. And also, to what extent is he going to continue to invest in payroll? Because we know that's a massive market and a potential huge opportunity for another team to re-enter the free agent fray, which they've been away from in recent years.
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0: So in 2007, 8, 9, under McCourt's ownership, we always referred to the Dodgers as a sleeping giant of baseball. And right, and then they came forward under Mark Walters' ownership. And this year, we've sometimes used that phrase for the Seattle Mariners. Is it time to transfer the moniker sleeping giant to the Angels? Because I think it would be absolutely appropriate for what's possible for this franchise.
1: Oh, I don't think there's any question about it. We know what a successful iteration of the Angels look like. We know the access that they have to resources definitively. They've had almost no chance recently. When you talk to people around the game, or at least conversations that I've had, it always strikes me how differently they operate than the other 29. Obviously, every organization in ball has their own philosophies, has their own proclivities, has their own shortcomings and blind spots, and of course, their own strengths. But the Angels didn't seem to do anything with a distinct advantage over or instead of anyone else. And recently, Artie Moreno's desire to win instantly has given them almost no chance, because it's nuked any opportunities that they had to build something sustainably. Not only would they draft effectively big league ready players, then they would rush them to the big leagues. Not only would they microwave trade deadlines because they want to, you know, find ways to win instantly, but they would do so at the expense of what could even happen next season. That legendary trade deadline where they decided to buy and then ended up putting those guys on waivers a month later strikes me as the most obvious example. Like, infrastructurally, they had no foundation with which to stand on. It was sandy. Now they can build a foundation made of rock. It's just going to take a while. If I'm an Angels fan, I'm not so sure it's going to happen overnight. That's for certain.
0: Yeah, there's a bit of, and look, and no one's going to feel sorry for Artie Moreno. Given his roles in baseball labor situation, you know, the fact that he has a lot of money, I would say this. I've seen this example a handful of times in my time covering baseball. In some respects, being a huge fan can work against these guys because they're convinced that, hey, you know what? I know the players. I know, I followed it when I was a kid. I can be a baseball guy. And that's kind of what happened with Artie. And so there's a part of you that's like, man, he really loves baseball. Like, he truly, and I've heard this from so many people but at the same time, that self-reliance that made these people billionaires, Peter Angelos, I'd say the same thing about the late Peter Angelos, owner of the Orioles, works against them when it comes to running a baseball team, because he just got involved in ways that he shouldn't have, and really complicated work of the front office there. All right, let's get to your list. Not surprisingly, it involves a Philadelphia Philly, Bryce Harper. You've been dying to talk about him and what he's been doing this year.
1: Well, I mean, back in March, Buster, you asked me what number Bryce Harper should be chasing this season, you might recall. The answer I gave you was 100 walks, which coincidentally is a number that he reached quite literally yesterday. A couple of weeks after you asked me that question, Bryce Harper effectively said he wanted to get to 140 or 150 this season. Right now he's on pace for 115, which is to say what we suspected the best version of Bryce Harper would look like. It has looked like that. And it's basically, in his case, been something of a self-fulfilling prophecy. As you know, he's in the midst right now of a 35-game on-base streak, during which time he's come to the plate 158 times and made 79 outs. I'll do the math. That's a 500 on-base percentage on the nose. He's not played that well over a stretch this long since his MVP-winning 2021 season. I mean, this is the best version of Bryce Harper, at least as a member of the Philadelphia Phillies. Now, if you're an astute baseball fan, you likely remember or know that once Luis Arraez came over from the Giants, they began hitting him cleanup right behind Bryce Harper. And that's effectively allowed Bryce Harper to stop chasing completely. With Arraez hitting behind Harper, the chase rate's at 24. With anybody else, that number's 35%. He's hitting right now. Bryce Harper's attacking his ABs like Anthony Rendon's hitting behind him. That's how patient he's been and willing to get on base, because he trusts Luis Arraez hitting behind him, who, since he joined the Phillies lineup and began hitting cleanup, has come to the plate with more men on base than any hitter in baseball, Buster. And it's not close. 100 men on base in 27 games. It's an astronomical.

0: I isolated June, July, and August and just looked at run value by pitch type. On fastballs, they're plus 24. On off-speed pitches, they're plus 10. And on breaking balls, Buster, they're plus 51. So that's, I'd said the exact same thing. Hence my preface. I then asked myself, well, how can I put those numbers into context? So we have pitch tracking data back to 2008. So what that equates to, if you want to do everything in 3 month spans, it gives you about 2,200 3 month team spans. If you look at the last 3 months for the Cubs, their fastball performance ranks 565th. Their off-speed performance ranks 353rd. And their breaking ball performance ranks first. And so, Buster, if you take anything away from this conversation, the Cubs just polished off the best 3 month span against spin by any team in recorded history. Now, I've also broken this down into players individually for you, but just having sprung that on you, perhaps even unexpectedly, what is your initial gut reaction to hearing the fact that the Cubs are obliterating spin like no pitch, like no team we've basically ever seen?
1: That is a veteran lineup, and it's a bunch of really smart guys in that lineup, okay? And I wonder if these guys are extraordinary at picking up tips. And I would love to know a team with Alex Bregman, Dansby Swanson, Ian Happ, Suzuki, Pisa, if these guys have gotten really good, then I don't know. And it's total
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0: and see if you agree with me on this. If you are Craig Counsell, the manager of the Cubs, you are going to your local weatherman and saying, please, please, please give me forecasts of the wind coming in at 50 miles an hour in October in our home ballpark, because we're a good hitting team. The big question is about pitching, and we need Chicago to help us out with that. What do you think?
1: I don't think there's any question that right now they are playing with an extraordinary home field advantage. I ran the numbers that I just presented to you to two different industry people, and both of them responded something to the effect of, that's the Alex Bregman effect. So I think the veteran nature of the lineup and the fact that he has one of the biggest brains in ball most definitely contributes to the fact that he's obviously banging spin right now, as is PCA. But front to back, that entire lineup is performing exceptionally well against breaking balls.
0: Yeah, I would love to know what the conversation's going on, what that is behind the scenes for sure. And that's something to watch as we go forward. All right, you're going to make a Hall of Fame case for a guy who right now is a part-time player for the Yankees.
1: That's right, Buster. Paul Goldschmidt is summoning Hall of Fame first baseman. Let's rewind for just a moment and then spin it forward. He had a 10-season stretch from 13 to 22, in which he won an MVP, had two runner-ups, had a third and two sixes. Over that period of time, there was no player in the National League that received more MVP voting points than did Paul Goldschmidt. If you looked at his era-adjusted totals during those 10-year span, it was 60.4 WAR and a 927 OPS. That reminds me a lot of Jeff Bagwell, who from 1992 to 2001 had figures of 60.8 WAR with a 931 OPS, nearly carbon copies of one another. He was a seventh ballot Hall of Famer, as you recall, and his career ended sort of abruptly because of those back injuries, as you very likely remember. Buster, the present of Paul Goldschmidt is summoning a different Hall of Fame first baseman. And that Hall of Fame first baseman is Johnny Mize. And I'm going to tell you why. I'm going to tell you why, Buster. For about 10 years, you'll remember that, not remember, you know that Johnny Mize was a legendary player in the National League, one of the very best hitters during his career with the Cardinals and with the Giants. But he is much better remembered for the fact that he was on five World Series

0: vehicle, all gas, no brakes for the last couple of months. And it's been really fun and interesting. And there's like, you know, it's like a thrill ride. But all of a sudden, it seems like the wheels are kind of getting a little unstable. We're careening off the road a little bit. You're right. They're going to play in the postseason, I believe. And they're going to get healthy or healthier at the right time, it would seem. But Yankees, Red Sox, it's been a hot minute since we've had these all the feelings of back then. So I would look forward to that.
1: Yeah. And I'd say this, too, about the Red Sox. Like Craig Breslin, let's say the Red Sox were to, you know, win some playoff series or even the World Series. And then you got the champagne celebration and you got folks like myself going up to these guys with microphones. And inevitably, it always seems to be someone gets to the mic and said, no one believed in us. No one believed in us. Craig Breslow, if he says that, tip of the cap. I'd be like, you're 100% right. I had no thought at the end of June they were going to be in it. On the other hand, and Taylor, you can chime in here, I don't want to hear that from any member of the Orioles front office. I don't want to hear it from a member of the Toronto front office. No one believed in us. Yes, including you guys. You sold at the trade deadline. Taylor?
2: Yeah, no, I still have no belief. I don't know that you'll find a Blue Jays fan that has a lot of belief either. So I'm with you there. Bleah.
1: Yeah. Yeah, you co-sign that, Todd. They're not allowed to say no one believed in us if they have success in October.
0: Yeah, no question. And listen, as far as the Blue Jays are concerned, house money. They came so close last year. Within a whisker and a little bit of a hangover. And I suspect they'll be back next year. Orioles, it's anybody's guess. A little bit of a different situation, Taylor.
1: Yeah. All right. Let's do the quiz.
0: All right, guys, here we go. Hank Aaron, the great Hank Aaron, is the major league career leader for total bases with 6,856. Who is number two on the all-time list? Is it A, Albert Pujols? Is it B, Barry Bonds? Is it C, Willie Mays? Or is it D, Stan Musial? Hank Aaron, number one, total bases, all-time. Who's number two? Pujols, Bonds, Mays, or Musial?
1: That is a great question. And I have an instinct, and now I'm doubting myself a little bit. Taylor, you want to go?
2: I'll go Barry Bonds. Put him in the Hall of Fame, please.
1: Okay, yeah, no. No, he's not the guy. It's not Barry Bonds. It's either Pujols or it's Stan Musial. And I'm going to go with Albert.
0: The future Hall of Famer, Albert Pujols, is the guy. Good guess, Buster.
1: Yeah, I did. Like when you said Stan the Man, I was like, oh, that's right. You know, 3,630 hits, but he didn't have as many home runs as Albert, who had 700. Yeah, and then Barry, because he was walked so much, he just didn't have a chance to get total bases, Todd.
0: For once, Buster, all of this overthinking got you into a successful position. Congratulations. Nice. Look at you.
1: You know what? I'm learning my lessons as I get older. All right, Todd. Thanks for doing this. It was great to talk with you.
0: Great to see you guys. I appreciate it.
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10: With Yohandy Morales and Lázaro Montes, there have now been 15 players to homer in their regular season MLB debuts this year. That's the most in a season in MLB history, surpassing 2022 when there were 13.
9: Number 2.
10: Wednesday was Carter Jensen's 6th career leadoff homer. All have been while playing catcher and come this year. That's 2 more leadoff homers as catcher in a career than anyone else in MLB history.
9: Number 1.
10: Cam Schlittler now has 19 starts this season, allowing 1 or no runs. That's the most in a season in Yankees history. His ERA on the road this year is 1.14. That's the 3rd lowest in a player's first 16 road starts in a season since earned runs became official in 1913, trailing only Bob Gibson in 1968 and Claude Hendricks in 1914.
11: Alrighty, Buster. Bleacher tweets for a Thursday.
8: And okay, before we get too deep into it, I got to hear your reaction because I was thinking of you, of course, during that Orioles game. When Paul bounced over the wall and maintained their lead with 2 outs in the 11th inning, it was like, oh, here we are. Like, the Orioles, they're going to find a way to win this game. Like, that lucky bounce like that. They're 2 outs. You still have a chance to win, and then the walk-off.
11: Yeah, man, I thought we might get a little Orioles magic 2 days in a row, but alas, I mean, if Colton Cowser doesn't make the catch of the year, like, they get swept in Colorado. I read that they scored the fewest runs in Coors Field by a road team since I think the Rangers in 2024. So a really abysmal time in Denver for the Orioles. If you can't take advantage of the Rockies on the road, I don't know. You got no hopes for the playoffs. So I think it's...
8: you're out.
11: I was in for like 7 minutes the other day when we talked last, and yeah, now I'm out again. The schedule is really hard. They got 4 games against the Red Sox coming up. Then they got Cleveland, Toronto, the Mets, Milwaukee, Toronto, and then they close the season out in the Bronx, and maybe the Yankees will be resting a bit. Who knows? Or maybe they'll be like, oh, maybe we can feast on the Orioles and find a way into the 1 seed, or get the bye. But I just don't see it, man. You got to beat the Rockies. If you can't beat the Rockies, you're not a playoff team. Sorry.
8: Okay. Well, I suspect that on the Orioles bandwagon, they're going to keep your seat warm in case you jump back in. I wrote a note for ESPN.com about the approach. I mentioned it, when we were talking to Todd Radom. I think it's really cool that they took on the salary of Luis Robert, like in the waiver claim. But I don't know how you square those things. They're exactly the same number of games out of the wild. I looked this up. Same number of games out of the wild card spot than they were on the day when they were trading away a bunch of their guys. I don't get it.

0: what I wrote in the story was that it just seemed like the strike zone was so radically bigger for left-handed hitters than it was for right-handed hitters, which was bizarre.
1: Mm-hmm. Yeah. All right, last one here. Greg in Rochester writes, "Hey, Buster, I keep wondering, when is fellow Vanderbilt alum Spencer Jones coming on the podcast? The Yankee right fielder, he had a big night on Tuesday with a home run, three RBI, and two walks. Who's your maybe we could try and get him on the show, but who's your favorite Vandy guy in the league right now? It's got to be Dansby,
0: Don't. You can't press me.
1: Yeah, like, no, I'm gonna.
0: I mean, we got a lot of them, right? I mean, there's always a joke among the... You know, when I walk into a clubhouse and there's a Vanderbilt guy, the coaching staff go, we know who Buster's going to go and talk to. Yes, and I do. And I usually can't connect with a Sonny Gray. I'm going to find my way. Ryan Flaherty, you know, the bench coach for the Cubs. Yes, that's absolutely true. I'm going to work on Spencer Jones. We actually had a great conversation in spring training. Maybe he'll do that next week.
1: All right.
0: Of course I did.
1: All right, good stuff. Speaking of next week, we respect the summer holidays here on the Baseball Tonight podcast. So no show on Monday. We'll have a show on Tuesday. We'll have a show on Friday. And then back to 3 days a week until we hit the postseason. Then we'll go to 5 days a week. So we're going to talk about plans for that, amongst the staff here in Bristol next week. I'm looking forward to getting revved up.
0: Oh, totally. We'll see, pretty soon we're going to be talking about postseason assignments and playoff assignments. That'll be great. Maybe we'll do some other type of version of the clown car.
1: Yeah.
0: With some of these broadcasts we'll do. We'll see. All right. That's it for today. Thanks for watching the Baseball Tonight podcast presented by La Quinta by Wyndham. Tonight, La Quinta, tomorrow you shine. And my thanks today to Paul Hembekides and to Todd Radom and to Sarah Langs.
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0: out, even a game of hoops. 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
1: Hey, what's up? 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XOXOXO. 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You getting these texts? Question mark. We should hang later. I miss you. Holla at your boy. Holla back. Holla back. Holla back. Are you at home? Where are you? What are you doing? OMG. You are making me mad. Are you with your ex? You better text me back. I'm waiting outside your house.
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3: Psst. Hey, over here!
4: What?
3: Right here, on the side of the house.
4: Who said that?
3: Look down. I'm right at your feet.
4: Wait, the basketball?
3: Yes, the basketball. Right down here, where the kids left me a long time ago. Man, you know how lonely it is being a ball and not being able to bounce or roll?
4: Excuse me?
3: Remember when you got me for the kids? You said, now kids, you have no excuse not to go outside and play.
4: Uh-huh.
3: Wow. I'll miss flying through the air and hearing the shouts of joy when I swish through the basket. What do you say? Could you give me a little air and remind the kids of how fun I still am?
4: Okay. Oh, wow. You are flat.
3: Easy. I'm ticklish. Let's get bouncing.
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7: I'm Chad Ryder. The Green Bay Packers have agreed on a 4-year, $75 million extension with star tight end Tucker Kraft. It includes $26.5 million guaranteed. And the Raiders have agreed on a 3-year, $45 million extension with tight end Michael Meyer, $30 million guaranteed, who will be the week one starter against the Dolphins with Brock Bowers injured. College football, week two on the scoreboard. And after the controversial win over Western Michigan last Saturday, Michigan with a tough test today against Oklahoma.
8: From the Sooner 38 for Michigan, option Keat, Underwood 35, puts a slip in the ground 30, turns to the 20-yard line, to the 10, near the goal line, knocked out of bounds, he's in, touchdown, just got inside the pylon. Bryce Underwood, 38-yard touchdown run. And the maize in blue cheering loud here in Ann Arbor.
7: Mark Kestershire with a call on ESPN Radio. Bryce Underwood, that 38-yard touchdown run in Michigan, leads number 11 Oklahoma 7-0 with 6 minutes exactly to play in the second quarter. Underwood 3-of-5 passing for 55 yards. 10th-ranked Texas A&M has a 14-10 lead on Arizona State. 2 minutes to go in the second quarter at College Station. You can watch it on ABC. Marcel Reed with a touchdown pass for the Aggies. Number 5, Indiana cruising. They lead Howard 41-0 at the half. Josh Hoover, 4 touchdown passes, 3 of those to Charlie Becker. And second-ranked Georgia hammering Western Kentucky 21-0 late in the first quarter.
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1: Last night, we watched the game at the Doubletree in Bristol, at the sports bar at the Doubletree in Bristol, which, as we learned, is known for its quesadillas. We were there, and we watched the game. And at one point towards the end of the first half, I got a phone call. I went and took the phone call and left the group, which included the Golics and many other ESPN personalities. And I did not come back. Some people may know that that term is occasionally called an Irish goodbye. Do we know why it's called an Irish goodbye? Does anyone know the answer to
2: that? As
1: an
2: Irish person, I'm 25% Irish. It's just, they're just so like private. Whoa, you just get up and leave. You just
3: 25%?
2: 25%. I'm mostly Italian, but Irish is like you just get up and leave. Like that's just their personality.
1: Okay. All right. So it's called an Irish goodbye. Apparently, he's 25% Irish. So he's allowed
3: a little more Irish to be the authority on that.
1: So he's allowed to say. So I was accused of giving an Irish goodbye. The Golic specifically. Yeah. And you have to understand, you're talking to a guy who grew up watching Mike Golic. Same. So hanging out with Mike Golic is kind of a cool thing. Like last night, watching a football game with Mike Golic and his son's fun. Like I'm pretty excited about it. And then this morning, I got this on their show.
4: I came back at one point, and I see Matt Jones leaving on the phone, going to take a call. So I'm like, all right, he's got a call. Maybe he's got a hit somewhere.
5: And oh, by the way, I was sitting by him. He said, I gotta take a call. I'll be right back.
3: Important distinction.
4: Yes.
5: Yes.
4: A very important distinction because, spoiler alert, Matt Jones did not come right back.
5: Irish goodbye.
4: Irish goodbye us. Yep. And so here's the interesting plot twist now, and the thing that we've got to try and do some detective work on is...
5: Now, why do you have to say goodbye?
4: Wow, all right.
6: That was Bubba.
4: Well, and listen, the Irish goodbye is a move. Dad, overall, pro or con, Irish goodbye?
5: I really don't have a problem with it. I guess depends on the company you're with.
4: Sure. This is our first time hanging out
5: with
4: Matt.
5: That's what I mean. A lot depends on the group you're with.
4: Yeah, so Matt pulls the Irish goodbye, and we come in here this morning, and we've got this written down in the chamber. Like, we have to bring this up. We have to address this.
5: Yep,
4: this
5: yep.
4: is ESPN Radio family business, so of course we'll talk about it in public with everyone.
5: Yes, we will.
4: And Matt comes walking into the control room and says, I did not Irish goodbye last night.
5: He was really, really sensitive about this.
4: He was adamant that he did not Irish goodbye us last night.
5: I saw Matt before the show, and he came in and he tried to do the whole explanation. I wasn't going to Irish goodbye. Myron texted me and said he was leaving. I thought everybody was leaving. I listened to his two-minute jumbled explanation. I said, whatever, we're going to rip you.
4: Yep.
1: That hurt. Ooh. Okay, I mean, that hurt. That's like, I mean, you're you know, you grow up watching somebody, and then he rips you for saying Irish goodbye. I have to say, that hurt me. And while I like the Golics, I don't like being accused of Irish goodbye, and even if it is by one of my radio heroes.
3: Yeah, that must hurt because Golic Senior, I mean, is the GOAT in our business, and we had a chance to hang with him, and you did do, but like I can understand why they're saying that. I've been in a lot of situations with you. You do just leave. Like, you don't say, oh, hey, everybody, I'll see y'all tomorrow. You just, one day you're there, one second you're there, the next second you're not. Well, that is kind of your way.
1: I had told a really good story. I think everybody had laughed about how it's Carolina Hurricanes announcer. Okay. I'll tell it on the show one day. I had told a really good, and everybody was laughing, and there was a part of me that was like, now's a good time to exit.
3: Is that what you want to go out on a good note?
1: No, I mean, it was like, yeah, because it was like, you know, if you spend some time with me, I might make a political comment that can make somebody mad. You know what I mean? Or I might just sort of get on people's nerves. And so I was like, this is a good time to leave. Everybody seems happy. But apparently that wasn't what to do. And so I was a little hurt by it.
3: You do just disappear. I've been in many situations where you're just gone all of a sudden. You just kind of start.
1: Sometimes you
3: just start walking away.
1: Now, the thing that I really didn't like about it was, what is the guy's name who tried to do an impression of me?
6: That's Bubba.
1: Bubba. First of all, I didn't know there were people still named Bubba. I thought
3: Bubba's the best.

0: I thought
1: you can't. Bubba's great.
0: What? I'm sure Bubba's wonderful, but he did two impressions of me during this segment where he says that this is what I sound like.
2: Now, why do you have to say goodbye?
0: Wow. All right.
3: That was Bubba.
0: That's one.
2: Now, why can't I just take a call?
0: Wow, Bubba.
4: He lost his voice and he lost control.
2: Now, why?
0: I do not go, now, why? No, I don't do that.
1: It's like,
2: now, why?
1: Richard Pryor. It sounded like Richard Pryor doing Seinfeld a little bit.
0: Okay,
1: I don't know if that was Matt
0: Jones. Real quick, just the first one. Close your eyes for a second, Myron, and be honest. Yeah. Is this how I sound?
2: Okay. Now, why do you have to say goodbye?
0: Wow, all right.
3: That was Bubba.
1: Nah, he's doing like that. That's one of those characters from the Andy Griffith Show. I think he's doing like that. Like that's who he's doing. It doesn't sound like you. I don't think that was a great impression, but I also understand why they were being critical.
0: Well, I will say to Bubba, that's not how I sound. At least I don't think. Wow. People have accused me of sounding like Doofenshmirtz on this show.
1: Yeah,
0: I think that's a little unfair. But I will say when Myron says something crazy like, I've been saying Sam Darnold's good, I might go, what? Like, I do.
4: Yeah, I mean,
1: there's a place you go. There's a place you go, like, where all of a sudden, if you get excited, you go to a place in the mountains that most of us have never been to.
0: You go to
1: somewhere else.
0: I have been to some accent. Of those mountain places. But, Myron, are you sitting in the dark? I'm told you're in the dark.
1: Listen, I don't know. I'm having the worst tech day of my entire life.
0: Why are you sitting in the dark?
1: There's a sensor.
0: Everyone needs to turn on Disney Plus and see Myron is sitting on national television in the dark.
1: There's a sensor that I don't know. It's never happened before. I get back from Bristol and suddenly this sensor is going off and it's
2: now
1: turning
2: why
1: off the
2: is
1: lights.
2: Myron in the dark?
1: And I don't know.
0: Now, wait a minute.
2: Now what?
1: Like, all you see is teeth because there's no light in here and it's ridiculous.
0: Hang on just a second, Myron.
1: Hang on,
0: Myron. What was that?
2: Now, why is Myron in the dark?
0: Bubba, what are you doing?
1: Who did that, man?
0: Bubba's trying to act like that's me.
4: No, Myron just kept talking because he thought that was you.
1: I didn't know what... That was Bubba?
4: That's true. Myron thought it was him. He just
0: Myron, you did think
4: know.
0: That was hit me, didn't you?
1: I thought it was pretty good. I thought it was you. Bubba's better than I realized.
0: See?
1: He's much better. Right, I don't know what happened.
0: Just do one little thing as me, and we'll see if it's true.
1: All right, let's try it, Bubba.
2: Now, why is Myron sitting in the dark?
0: That's not me.
1: I don't know, man. It's been one of those days.
0: I come here, and I felt like I was part of the family.
1: Goodness.
0: And then Bubba, on the way out.
4: I'm a Matt Jones guy, but I got to call him as I see him.
0: All right, fair enough.
1: See Myron, a yellow jersey and teeth. That's all you see right now. You see a yellow jersey and teeth. That's all you see right now. This is ridiculous, man. What kind of day am I having, man?
0: Hey,
1: people saying negative things. Get me out of here, man.
0: Thank you to all the folks here in Bristol. I've enjoyed being here. Let's get Myron, somebody in Minnesota, come help him get his electricity
1: turned on. I paid my light bill.
2: Now, why is Freddie and Harry up next?
0: They are. This has been Matt and Myron.
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1: Amber and Ian, ESPN Radio, ESPN App, SiriusXM, Channel 80, along with Mark Zeno. I'm Gabe Neitzel. In for the crew tonight. A couple of football games worth noting happening on this Thursday. First in college football, top 25 team in number 7 Miami. Well, they're taking care of business against Florida A&M at home. 49-0 at the half. Darian Mensah, just 14 of 15 for 252 yards and 3 touchdowns for Miami. Mark Fletcher Jr., 7 carries, 105 yards. He has a couple of touchdowns on the ground as Miami dominating Florida A&M. Meanwhile, we have reached the 2-minute warning in Melbourne as the Niners lead the Rams 10-7. Niners have the football, just picked up a first down after receiving a punt. Brock Purdy, 15 of 22, 134 yards, a touchdown and a pick in the first half. Rough first half for Matthew Stafford, 4 of 11, 65 yards, no touchdowns, and an interception. In fact, the brightest spot, believe it or not, for the Rams offensively has been Blake Corum. 6 carries for 42 yards compared to the 7 for 31 for Kyren Williams, although Kyren does have the lone touchdown for the Rams. So a rough offensive first half for the Rams. But they still find themselves in this game.
2: Yeah, and that's good for them. But I think that we're seeing here, again, you're not going to make any grand conclusions here, but I would tell you that as we have seen repeatedly, there is a slow start, particularly with these early games and the international thing on top of it. A lot of the international games tend to go under anyway, but when you start talking about the time travel, the time zone travel, when this baby hits 88 miles an hour, you're going to see some serious, but yeah, we're
1: didn't realize the Rams took the DeLorean.
2: That probably would have been the quickest way to get there. Remember when Ivy comes back 1 minute later? I mean, it's pretty good stuff.
1: It happens pretty quickly.
2: It does.
1: We have reached the point of the program where our guy, Mark Zeno, he's a little fired up. He wants to get some stuff off his chest. It's time for a little Mark My Words.
0: Mount Zeno.
3: Stand back, everybody.
0: Is about to explode.
4: Oh, God, it's going to blow.
0: This is Mark My Words with Mark Zeno.
2: All right. Look, I'm going to say this, and I want you to just take it in a vacuum, because this isn't about anything other than what is going to happen this particular weekend. But for years, I've seen the NFL dip their toe into the social cause waters and try to promote all these things. And I think they're all fine and good, and I'm not denigrating any of those. But you know what, NFL? Tomorrow marks 25 years of 9/11. How about we start showing a little bit of remembrance for that? Because this is an NFL that has gotten into the social cause thing. They've made millions off of the military over the course of the last 25 years, okay? Millions in sponsorship dollars, millions in ad revenue, millions in everything off of their partners with the military in so many different ways that they line their pockets with. Why? Because the NFL doesn't do anything that doesn't line their pockets. And I'm okay with that. Hey, I'm a capitalist. This is America. Make as much money as you want. But when we sit here this weekend, because tomorrow is the 25th anniversary, why don't we start putting some sayings in the back of the end zones that remind us and remember.

0: remember what 25 years ago was about, that 9/11 happened. Why don't we start memorializing that? Because it deserves it. It is. We are at a point in time right now where we cannot underscore what the last quarter century has done to America. And only the way we get out of this is if we all step together and in the same direction. How about a little never forget in the back of the end zone? How about American flags on the back of the helmets? How about moments of silence? All those things that are going to happen tomorrow should happen all the way through the NFL weekend. Because this is important enough. Football is an American game. It has become America's pastime. How about we sit there and celebrate that? Not because it makes you money, not because it draws you attention, just because it's objectively the right thing to do at this point in time. A lot of us who are alive for this, and there's a whole generation of people who weren't. You know that, right?
1: Oh, yeah. I've watched a couple of documentaries recently, Zeno, where they've got young kids going, I was three. I wasn't even born yet.
0: Yeah. And there's a whole group of people on the internet. Why do you guys take 9/11 so seriously? And I understand it. It's a fair question to ask. Mm-hmm. It's like...
1: If you didn't live it, it's hard to explain.
0: It's our parents' JFK. It's our grandparents' Pearl Harbor. We just don't get it because we didn't live through those moments. For those of us who lived through 9/11, we understand it should still have a heavy tug at your heartstrings. It should still bring you to a place of sadness and bring you to a place of hope that we can overcome everything. You know, people talk so much about, hey, let's go back to September 12th because that was the most unified day in American history, at least the ones for this generation, where we all wanted to help each other. We all wanted to be next to each other. We all wanted to do whatever we could do to make life easier for everybody else. And the NFL, the biggest game in town, the biggest show on TV, can help do that. So I hope, for the NFL's sake, I hope Roger Goodell and company have put something very special together to remind everyone. Put American flags in the corner of every end zone. Put Never Forget up there. Put Remember 9/11. Put anything you want to put up there to let everybody know that this is still a country that, after that, the darkest moment in this generation in our country's history, is one that it's still worth remembering for the right reasons. To honor the victims, to honor those who are lost, and to honor all the names of the people who, the 2,900-plus people who are gone, to give us a reason to tell their story again one more time. Because this generation that is growing up now needs to hear it, needs to understand it, because the world they live in is wildly different because of that day and that day alone. Step up, NFL, do the right thing, and make sure that you spend this weekend remembering 25 years ago.
1: That's mark my words with our guys, you know... I agree with everything you're saying there, but I feel because it's not, there's not going to be an NFL game that falls on 9/11 this year. It's a Friday, right? It's a Friday, right? So I think the NFL is just going to treat Sunday like it's opening week and Monday night like it's Monday night of opening week. And
0: shame on them, Gabe. Shame on them. For every other cause that they got behind, one way or another. I mean, you know, for crying out loud, they hired Jay-Z to help with the Super Bowl. I mean, you know, and again, I'm not denigrating any of that, but they put their hands in so many other things. Why would you not give this the due it deserves?
1: I completely agree with you, but I guess I'm not holding my breath. I'm not expecting it to happen for anyone, and we're not going to see any sort of patriotism from the NFL until we hit, you know, the gear that you always see on the sideline. You know, they always wear that for a couple of weeks in the middle of the season.
0: The entire salute to service.
1: Yes.
0: Sham that the NFL runs every year.
1: Correct.
0: Yeah, that one. Okay.
1: That is the one I am talking about. Yeah. I don't think we're going to see that on coaches' gear, on players' uniform, on anything again until we say.
0: And I hope there are some players who take a moment with the media and with the fans to remember that and recognize it. I hope that there are some players out there holding American flags during the national anthem. I hope that there are some players out there telling us to remember, who do something, you know, whether it's write something on their cleats that they'll get fined for crying out loud, you know.
1: It's as simple as coming out with the American flag. I remember that as a powerful image when the NFL came back.
0: Very much so.
1: Players coming out of the tunnel with an American flag. And that's, honestly, that's all it would have to be. But I think it's on the players. It's on the players, it's on the coaching staffs, because I don't think the NFL is going to do something as a whole as we remember 25 years of 9/11 tomorrow.
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3: 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I know I had the Rams top of my power rankings list. They won't be next week. And I know I've been talking about the Rams winning the Super Bowl.

0: Bowl, Super Bowl 61. They may do so anyway. But game one was an absolute clunker. And they'll admit it. That has to be a very long ride home. That's for sure. Right. And then there's going to be a lot of sifting through the film, sifting through the decision-making. I imagine they're not going to go back to Australia. So the way they went to London last year, when I called their game against the Jaguars, who were there for a full week, they showed up just like they did in Australia. Last minute-ish, played the game, went home. That worked out swimmingly, going west to east. They punked the Jaguars, who then, after coming back from London, began to punk other people. And I guess it's not the same way going east to west. I know Peter Schrager said that they sent, like, you know,
1: 2 years they've been working.
0: 2 years of employees worth of flying there to see how they felt and what they did. Bottom line is, though, they don't have to pass rush against Trent Williams, no matter how great Myles Garrett is. And they don't have to face the 49ers defense, no matter how great their offense is. You know? So, an absolute clunker. And all, you know, I knew what they would say after the, as I'm watching it, which is the only thing they can't say. We're going to flush it. We'll learn from it. We'll flush it and move on. We're not that, we're not this team. But take responsibility for not performing well in a big spot. This is Matthew Stafford afterwards.
2: We didn't play well enough. Obviously, you know, never got into a rhythm. Only had probably two good drives, honest with you, the entire day. We didn't do the things that we are accustomed to doing. That's just communicating, operating, being on the same page. Too many times we were on different pages. That starts with me. You know, I'm the guy that's communicating all that stuff, so I got to make sure I do a better job, make sure we're all on the same page and we can rock and roll out there and go just, you know, go play the game. And felt like we were fighting ourselves a little bit today, and obviously not the way you want to start the season, you know, but a lot of football left and opportunities with the right kind of people and the, you know, right coaches and everybody to go out there and fix it and move forward.
0: Yep. The Rams had scored double digits in points 42 straight games. Matthew Stafford's now started 75 games for the Los Angeles Rams since being acquired by the Detroit Lions. That's the fewest number of points, 7, beating the previous record of 9 in week 4 against the Niners in their title defense season. That's that. Myles Garrett just absolutely shut down. I mean, shut down. He had as many tackles, sacks, and quarterback hits as Aaron Donald did.
3: And Rich, when you say shut down, so people understand this, I'm printing out the box score for you, and I like to highlight things and make it easier for you to find. I'm looking for Myles Garrett. I can't find his name. He's nowhere in the box score. That's how shut down.
0: 3 pressures, 25 pass rushes for Myles Garrett, who said afterwards, essentially, he's not 100%.
4: Did you feel 100% coming in today?
5: No. I mean, this was the worst version of myself that I've put out there. Now I've got to be better. I got to find a way to recover and get back to the player I know I can be, and I've shown that I've been before.
4: You should have a lot of focus coming up against the Giants for the Southwest.
5: Getting healthy. And that's the main thing. I mean, when I was out there, I was a little bit more focused on, you know, myself and trying to stay healthy than, you know, what they were doing, and that showed. I wasn't who I needed to be, you know, for my team.
0: It was just off from start to finish. Off from start to finish.
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19: I'm Chad Ryder. The Packers have agreed on a 4-year, $75 million extension with tight end Tucker Kraft. It includes $26.5 million guaranteed. And the Raiders lock up a tight end, Michael Meyer. 3 years, $45 million extension, $30 million guaranteed. College football, it's week 2, and it's at the half in Ann Arbor. And Michigan leads number 11 Oklahoma 10-0. Bryce Underwood with a 38-yard touchdown run. Texas A&M taking on Arizona State at College Station.
20: Belt high snap, 4-man rush from the 12, fires end zone, and it's caught in the back of the end zone. A wide open Isaiah Horton for a Texas A&M touchdown. And they retake the lead, 13-7, Aggies over the Sun Devils.
19: 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Marcel Reed with that touchdown pass. 6th-ranked Oregon leads Oklahoma State 7-3 in the first quarter in Stillwater. You can watch the game on ESPN. Devon Jackson with a 96-yard pick six of Drew Mestermaker. Number 5, Indiana, having no problem with Howard, 41-0. In the third quarter in Bloomington, Josh Hoover with 4 touchdown passes, 3 of those, Charlie Becker. 2nd-ranked Georgia shutting down at Western Kentucky 35-0 in the second quarter in Athens. Gunnar Stockton with 4 touchdown passes. And 16th-ranked Penn State leads Temple 17-3 in the third quarter in Philly. You can watch that one on ESPN2.
21: Hey, it's Michelle Smallman, and coming up Monday, Patrick Mahomes is officially back and ready to quiet all the doubters. So will his revenge tour start Monday night against the Broncos? It's Unsportsmanlike, 6 a.m. Eastern, right here on ESPN Radio, ESPN2, and ESPNU.

This is the Baseball Tonight podcast for Thursday and Friday, September 3rd and 4th, presented by La Quinta by Wyndham. I'm Buster Olney, working from my home in Montana. Taylor Schwenk is working back in Connecticut. And as we go forward here,

0: We're taping this on September 3rd. I want to say happy birthday to my older sister, Hannah. Don't tell her, but I am just so impressed with her as a person. I am in awe of who she is. But again, don't tell her, because every time we're together, all we do is tease each other. The Dodgers have a Shohei problem. Shohei Ohtani was hitless on Wednesday and has not looked right physically, with issues in his left knee and right biceps. And after the Dodgers lost to the Cardinals again Wednesday night, LA manager Dave Roberts talked about what's ahead for Shohei.
1: Is that just giving him a couple days, or is an IL something that could be a possibility?
2: It won't be an IL. Unless it is, but it's very unlikely. But I do think that I'm going to have a conversation, and we'll decide, you know, after I talk to him, you know, what's the extent of it.
3: That Shohei doesn't look right. How much of this is weighing him maybe needing a day and also him not wanting to take the day?
2: He definitely doesn't want to take the day. He feels that, I know, speaking for him, I know he feels that he needs to post and be in the lineup. And if he's upright, he should play. I respect that. But if he's, you know, feeling the way that visibly looks, then really not helping anyone. So that's the conversation that I'll have with him.
0: The Phillies and Diamondbacks played the final game of their series, and it was scoreless until James McCann came to the plate in the bottom of the eighth inning.
4: Top of the lineup that Bolden faced. McCann with a drive, and the Diamondbacks have the game's first run. Painter out of the game, and one pitch into the Phillies bullpen. It's 1-0 Diamondbacks.
0: At the end of the day, Arizona led the Padres by a half game in the race for the sixth and final NL playoff spot. And we've got 3.5 weeks to go. And Taylor's Orioles are poised to close out a win in Colorado. Baltimore got lucky when the bounce of a ball prompted a ground rule double, saving the tying run, maintaining the Orioles' lead in that moment. Two outs in the 11th inning. But then this happened.
5: Sullivan lines it to left. Get down. It will. Here comes Amador. Roberts throw offline. Sullivan has won it. The Rockies down to their last out in the 11th inning. Walk off the Orioles. What a win.
0: At the end of play on Wednesday, Texas and Baltimore and Toronto were all 1.5 games behind Cleveland in the race for the third wild card in the American League. We'll find out later how Taylor is feeling about that Orioles loss and about how what he sees for Baltimore ahead. Before that, however, Murderers Row, Paul Hembekides, Sarah Langs, Todd Radom. Let's get to it. Hembo is Paul Hembekides, content producer on the show Get Up and a guest here every week on the podcast. Hembo, how are you?
6: I'm doing well, buddy. Summer's over, man. Once we hit Labor Day, we're sprinting to that finish line. It's been an exciting pennant race, of course. It's only going to get more exciting. That humidity is going to clear. The air is going to cool. I'll look forward to talking some October baseball with you in no time.
0: So I'm hitting you with this cold, and I feel bad because I don't mean to make you feel bad, but did you get a chance to listen to Chipper Jones talking about Game 5, the National League Championship Series, the Eric Gregg game, in a podcast?

0: each and every one of those backwards K's, because every time it's as fascinating to me as the last time. But it also needs to be said, Buster, that he's far from the only umpire that would expand off the black by a ball or two or three. When you watch the Little League World Series now, those guys expand the zone the way that they used to expand the zone. You, watching old clips of Sandy Koufax and Bob Gibson and pitchers of yesteryear, you often see that same thing. It's not until recently where the standardized strike zone became standardized. Can you imagine how difficult it would be to hit against these guys with this kind of stuff today if you were going to get a ball or two or three off the black? God forbid. I think we've come a long way, of course, but that is one of the most legendary ump shows of all time.
1: Well, if you haven't heard it, I encourage you to. Chipper was great. And, as Taylor noted when we were done, like, man, he is fired up. Like, this is 30 years ago, and he's still fired up about that game. All right. Shohei Ohtani is hurting physically. Dave Roberts addressed this after the Dodgers game on Wednesday night, basically said, in so many words, we need to get him right physically, which means to me, Hembo, they got to shut him down as a pitcher. And I think this relationship has been driven by Shohei. I think in this case, the Dodgers need to go to him and say, we know you love pitching, but for what we need right now, there's no question about it. That has to be the priority, being in the lineup every day the best you can be.
0: I think that's right, because their lineup desperately needs him to be optimized. As you well know, Buster, this is a group that, at least since the All-Star break, is largely underperforming. There's a bunch of really old hitters in the team, and those guys don't get better as they go. I mean, Freddie Freeman just hit his first homer in 2 months. We know Mookie Betts has had a slow season. Kyle Tucker still really hasn't gotten off the schneid. Their catching situation is kind of abysmal. Their center field situation right now is challenging because of the Pajes injury. Like, they have all sorts of reasons why they need to optimize their lineup. Even if Shohei Ohtani were still pitching, and even theoretically still pitching well, that should still be their priority. Now, they obviously, you wouldn't say saw this coming, but at least had some insurance for this when they traded for Tarek Skubal at the trade deadline, perhaps knowing that this day would come. But ultimately, I do think that you are exactly right. The question I have is, if Ohtani and his camp eventually decide that he's back to 100%, what input is he going to have in his usage? Because from conversations that you and I have had in the past, I mean, he certainly has his thumb on that scale, and it's well within his right. But if the Dodgers want something and he wants something else, those are the conversations that I'd really like to hear behind closed doors.
1: Yeah, and I am curious to see, and this, and I don't know which reporter asked Dave the question, but tip of the cap to that person, asked if the outfield was on the table for Shohei Ohtani. Because certainly what you could do is, if he does want to pitch, then I think probably transitioning him into an outfield spot is going to be easier by the rules as it goes along. So I'm going to be really curious to see how they handle this. But the number one thing is they have to make sure that he's right offensively. The Dodgers ranking in the bottom third in runs scored among all 30 teams since the All-Star break. Since you and I talked last, we got the announcement from Major League Baseball. The Angels are being sold to Stan Kroenke for a price of $4 billion. And I can continually ask the question about, you know, what does this mean for the Angels? And I'm like, whatever it is, it's better.
0: Whatever it is, it's better. I mean, you and I literally had a conversation last week in which I discussed Mike Trout in the same vein as Walter Johnson and Ernie Banks as the poster children, if you will, of a victim of circumstance superstars. And I didn't think that Mike Trout would outlast Artie Moreno, but here we are. And you're 100% right in that it is an objective good, basically regardless, not to mention the fact that he has had enormous success with a number of other organizations across sports. I mean, he just very clearly is really good at this. And, you know, the sort of conversation that I like to have, or the point that I like making when it comes to owning sports teams, is you have done so, or you've become an owner, because you are wildly successful in something that has nothing to do with sports. These are non-transferable skills. In Stan's case, he's obviously been able to leverage his genius and make a lot of money and win a lot of games. In Artie Moreno's case, the very opposite occurred. And so I think the Angels are going to be viewed as a very attractive, palatable option for staff, for intelligence, for analytics types people. Because what they're going to do now is build the infrastructure. I'm not so sure that you're going to see on the player side this manifest in a positive way for another, say, 2 or 3 years. But Buster, if I'm a front office type, if I'm a manager, if I'm a coach, those are the kinds of people that you'll see them start to build infrastructurally and attract the most attractive people available in that line of work. So those are going to be things that I'm watching in the short term, and also to what extent is he

0: going to continue to invest in payroll? Because we know that's a massive market and a potential huge opportunity for another team to re-enter the free agent fray, which they've been away from in recent years.
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0: So in 2007, 8, 9, under McCourt's ownership, we always referred to the Dodgers as a sleeping giant of baseball. And right, and then they came forward under Mark Walters' ownership. And this year, we've sometimes used that phrase for the Seattle Mariners. Is it time to transfer the moniker sleeping giant to the Angels? Because I think it would be absolutely appropriate for what's possible for this franchise.
1: Oh, I don't think there's any question about it. We know what a successful iteration of the Angels look like. We know the access that they have to resources definitively. They've had almost no chance recently. When you talk to people around the game, or at least conversations that I've had, it always strikes me how differently they operate than the other 29. Obviously, every organization in ball has their own philosophies, has their own proclivities, has their own shortcomings and blind spots, and of course, their own strengths. But the Angels didn't seem to do anything with a distinct advantage over or instead of anyone else. And recently, Artie Moreno's desire to win instantly has given them almost no chance, because it's nuked any opportunities that they had to build something sustainably. Not only would they draft effectively big league ready players, then they would rush them

0: to the big leagues. Not only would they microwave trade deadlines because they want to, you know, find ways to win instantly, but they would do so at the expense of what could even happen next season. That legendary trade deadline where they decided to buy and then ended up putting those guys on waivers a month later strikes me as the most obvious example. Like, infrastructurally, they had no foundation with which to stand on. It was sandy. Now they can build a foundation made of rock. It's just going to take a while. If I'm an Angels fan, I'm not so sure it's going to happen overnight. That's for certain.
1: Yeah, there's a bit of, and look, and no one's going to feel sorry for Artie Moreno. Given his roles in baseball labor situation, you know, the fact that he has a lot of money, I would say this. I've seen this example a handful of times in my time covering baseball. In some respects, being a huge fan can work against these guys because they're convinced that, hey, you know what? I know the players. I know, like, I followed it when I was a kid. I can be a baseball guy. And that's kind of what happened with Artie. And so there's a part of you that's like, man, he really loves baseball. Like, he truly, and I've heard this from so many people but at the same time, that self-reliance that made these people billionaires, Peter Angelos, I'd say the same thing about the late Peter Angelos, owner of the Orioles, works against them when it comes to running a baseball team because he just got involved in ways that he shouldn't have and really complicated work of the front office there. All right, let's get to your list. Not surprisingly, it involves a Philadelphia Philly, Bryce Harper. You've been dying to talk about him and what he's been doing this year.
0: Well, I mean, back in March, Buster, you asked me what number Bryce Harper should be chasing this season, you might recall. The answer I gave you was 100 walks, which coincidentally is a number that he reached quite literally yesterday. A couple of weeks after you asked me that question, Bryce Harper effectively said he wanted to get to 140 or 150 this season. Right now he's on pace for 115, which is to say what we suspected the best version of Bryce Harper would look like. It has looked like that. And it's basically, in his case, been something of a self-fulfilling prophecy. As you know, he's in the midst right now of a 35-game on-base streak, during which time he's come to the plate 158 times and made 79 outs. I'll do the math. That's a 500 on-base percentage on the nose. He's not played that well over a stretch this long since his MVP-winning 2021 season. I mean, this is the best version of Bryce Harper, at least as a member of the Philadelphia Phillies. Now, if you're an astute baseball fan, you likely remember or know that once Luis Arraez came over from the Giants, they begun hitting him cleanup right behind Bryce Harper. And that's effectively allowed Bryce Harper to stop chasing completely. With Arraez hitting behind Harper, the chase rate's at 24. With anybody else, that number's 35%. He's hitting right now. Bryce Harper's attacking his ABs like Anthony Rendon's hitting behind him. That's how patient he's been and willing to get on base because he trusts Luis Arraez hitting behind him, who, since he joined the Phillies lineup and began hitting cleanup, has come to the plate with more men on base than any hitter in baseball, Buster. And it's not close. 100 men on base in 27 games. It's an astronomical number. I think it's crazy. Now, the one thing that I would say is Don Mattingly needs to look at Trey Turner, who is hitting in the two hole, and make a long, hard decision as to whether or not he still belongs there. Because right now, there just is not a redeeming quality. I would be more concerned with stacking the top of my order with my best guys and not worrying about the platoon stuff, for lack of a better term. He's not hitting lefties. He's not hitting righties. He's not hitting lately. I view it as something of a sunk cost this year. I'm sticking him in the six or the seven hole for the last month of the season. See if he gets right before the postseason.
1: The other day, Jesse Rogers on the podcast advocating for change with position players pitching. What do you think?
0: I would co-sign every single word that he said, Buster. I'll attack this from two different angles. The first from a numbers perspective, and then just from a fan perspective. Position players this year, Buster, are on pace to throw more than 2,400 pitches to 867 hitters. From a games standpoint, we are in line to see more position players throw this year than in any season since 1898.
1: Oh my God.
0: Who knows how they were charting player types back then, by the way, but that's the extent to which we are seeing position players pitch, and thus it's obviously cheapening the numbers. There is no question about that. But as a fan, what I don't like, Buster, is how it's cheapening the moments. I wrote down a few examples for you that I just can't get out of my head, and in some sense, the fact that position players were throwing to in each of these cases, I do think kind of stains or even defiles these moments. You might remember Shohei Ohtani's 50-50 game back in September of 2024. His third homer was off a 67-mile-per-hour meatball. Remember last year?

0: when Nick Kurtz hit four bombs and went 6 for 6 in a game. His last homer was off an outfielder. And just last week it was, Walker Jenkins of the Twins comes up, hits his first homer off of Zach McKinstry. It's off a 37-mile-per-hour Ephus pitch. Buster, it's unwatchable. It's a joke. And I would be open and willing to listen on any number of different ways by which we can disincentivize this, whether it be expanding rosters, whether it be a designated pitcher for these situations, maybe a next game penalty, if you will, or even Major League Baseball mandating pitchers pitch. I'm open to all of it. But the fact of the matter is, teams, once they reach a less than 1% chance win probability, are doing this as well they should. But I don't think Andrew Vaughn wants to be pitching in the seventh inning any more than I want to watch it. And so I think Major League Baseball should most definitely step in and do something about it.
1: So here's my proposal. See if you co-sign in this, that there are only three specific situations in which a position player is allowed to pitch. The bottom of the eighth inning, okay, which means that if you're a visiting team getting blown out, you have an opportunity to save some pitching. Bottom of the eighth, top of the ninth. So if you're the home team, you're getting blown out, you have a position player cover three outs or beyond the 12th inning. Which at that point you might run out of pitching. You don't want a guy out there throwing 70 pitches. Bottom of the eighth inning, top of the ninth inning, or beyond the 12th inning. What do you think?
0: I think that I would make it slightly more stringent in terms of your eighth and ninth inning qualifier and require there to be, we'll call sure. it a double digit score differential or something to that effect.
1: 8 runs. I think 8 runs is a good number, which they have right now.
0: Right.
1: But I'm thinking, I agree with you. And I meant to say, coupling the bottom of the eighth, top of the ninth, beyond the 12th inning, and in the bottom of the eighth and top of the ninth, couple that with an 8-run difference. Because I do not want to see a team that's winning a game stick a position player out there in the bottom of the ninth inning.
0: It is a joke, and we established a few years ago that pitchers shouldn't hit. I think we should establish this year that position players shouldn't pitch.
1: All right, what do you got in the Cubs?
0: Buster, I mean, from a numbers perspective, what the Cubs are doing right now is absolutely out of this world. Couldn't believe my eyes when I looked at this set of numbers for you. I think the conventional wisdom says this is a team defined by its great defense. But I think the evidence right now, Buster, says that this is a team defined by its lineup and its ability to hit. Right now, the Cubs have the best batting line in baseball. It's a 116 WRC plus. That is the Cubs' best batting line in a season since 84. Since 1884, Buster, the Cubs right now have their best batting line in a season since the first year the National League allowed pitchers to throw overhand. That is how good this team is pitching with a hitting, of course, with a rich history. So I ask myself the question, how has this once unremarkable lineup gone from being that one that posted an 87 WRC plus in May to quite literally the best one in baseball and one of the best ones in the history of that franchise? So here's what I did. I isolated June, July, and August and just looked at run value by pitch type. On fastballs, they're plus 24. On off-speed pitches, they're plus 10. And on breaking balls, Buster, they're plus 51. So that's, I'd said the exact same thing. Hence my preface. I then asked myself, well, how can I put those numbers into context? So we have pitch tracking data back to 2008. So what that equates to, if you want to do everything in 3-month spans, it gives you about 2,200 3-month team spans. If you look at the last 3 months for the Cubs, their fastball performance ranks 565th. Their off-speed performance ranks 353rd. And their breaking ball performance ranks first. And so, Buster, if you take anything away from this conversation, the Cubs just polished off the best 3-month span against spin by any team in recorded history. Now, I've also broken this down into players individually for you, but just having sprung that on you, perhaps even unexpectedly, what is your initial gut reaction to hearing the fact that the Cubs are obliterating spin like no pitch, like no team we've basically ever seen?
1: That is a veteran lineup, and it's a bunch of really smart guys in that lineup, okay? And I wonder if these guys are extraordinary at picking up tips. And I would love to know a team with Alex Bregman Dansby Swanson, Ian Happ, Suzuki, Peace. If these guys have gotten really good, then I don't know.
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1: Welcome back to Science Today. And we already have our next caller. Welcome. Who's this?
2: Hi, I'm Philip.
1: Hello, Philip. You sound really young.
2: Not really. 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
1: Oh, wow. 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
2: Well, I know the molecular formula for water is H2O. 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Glucose is C6H12O6. The general formula for an alkene is CnH2n+2. 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
8: I'm John Ryder. The Packers have agreed on a 4-year, $75 million extension with tight end Tucker Kraft. It includes $26.5 million guaranteed. Week 2 in college football. What a matchup tonight in Austin, Texas. 4th-ranked Texas taking on top-ranked Ohio State. ESPN college football analyst Trevor Maddich on what Longhorns quarterback Arch Manning is facing with this Buckeyes defense.
9: Patricia's defensive scheme is extremely multiple. He'll have 3, 4, even 5 defensive linemen sometimes. He will fake pressure. He will simulate pressure before the snap all the time, but not actually blitz very much. So he gives the quarterback a whole lot to worry about before the snap and then a completely different read after the snap. And that's really a big reason why Arch kind of short-circuited last year.
8: And you can watch Texas and Arch Manning versus Ohio State on ABC tonight at 7:30 Eastern. On the scoreboard, Michigan leads number 11 Oklahoma 10-7 with under 8 minutes to play in the third quarter at the Big House. Bryce Underwood with a 38-yard touchdown run for the Wolverines. 10th-ranked Texas A&M leads Arizona State 24-20 in the third quarter at College Station. Watch the game on ABC. Marcel Reed with 2 touchdown passes. Oklahoma State leads 6th-ranked Oregon 10-7 early in the second quarter in Stillwater on ESPN TV. And Devon Jackson with a 96-yard pick 6 of Drew Mestrebaker. Number 5, Indiana, handling Howard 55-0 in the fourth quarter. Josh Hoover, 4 touchdowns.
10: Hey, it's Michelle Smallman, and coming up Monday, Patrick Mahomes is officially back and ready to quiet all the doubters. So will his revenge tour start Monday night against the Broncos? It's on Sportsmanlike, 6 a.m. Eastern, right here on ESPN Radio, ESPN2, and ESPNU.

0: and see if you agree with me on this. If you are Craig Counsell, the manager of the Cubs, you are going to your local weatherman and saying, please, please, please give me forecasts of the wind coming in at 50 miles an hour in October in our home ballpark, because we're a good hitting team. The big question is about pitching, and we need Chicago to help us out with that. What do you think?
1: I don't think there's any question that right now they are playing with an extraordinary home field advantage. I ran the numbers that I just presented to you to two different industry people, and both of them responded something to the effect of, that's the Alex Bregman effect. So I think the veteran nature of the lineup and the fact that he has one of the biggest brains in ball most definitely contributes to the fact that he's obviously banging spin right now, as is PCA, but front to back, that entire lineup is performing exceptionally well against breaking balls.
0: Yeah, I would love to know what the conversation's going on, what that is behind the scenes for sure. And that's something to watch as we go forward. All right, you're going to make a Hall of Fame case for a guy who right now is a part-time player for the Yankees.
1: That's right, Buster. Paul Goldschmidt is summoning Hall of Fame first baseman. Let's rewind for just a moment and then spin it forward. He had a 10-season stretch from 13 to 22, in which he won an MVP, had two runner-ups, had a third and two sixes. Over that period of time, there was no player in the National League that received more MVP voting points than did Paul Goldschmidt. If you looked at his era-adjusted totals during those 10-year span, it was 60.4 WAR and a 9.27 OPS. That reminds me a lot of Jeff Bagwell, who from 1992 to 2001 had figures of 60.8 WAR with a 9.31 OPS, nearly carbon copies of one another. He was a seventh ballot Hall of Famer, as you recall, and his career ended sort of abruptly because of those back injuries, as you very likely remember. Buster, the present of Paul Goldschmidt is summoning a different Hall of Fame first baseman. And that Hall of Fame first baseman is Johnny Mize. And I'm going to tell you why. I'm going to tell you why, Buster. For about 10 years, you'll remember that, not remember, you know that Johnny Mize was a legendary player in the National League, one of the very best hitters during his career with the Cardinals and with the Giants. But he is much better remembered for the fact that he was on five World Series winning teams of Casey Stengel's and was his most famous platoon player. In fact, during his Yankees career, hitting righties, he had a 906 OPS. Well, as you well know, Paul Goldschmidt is hitting the small side of the platoon, and as a Yankee, it's a 970 OPS against lefty starters, a 1046 OPS against lefty relievers. Buster, that's a 174 WRC plus across 334 plate appearances. So I have really, really enjoyed watching Paul Goldschmidt's career arc, for lack of a better term. And the way that he's sort of landing the plane here, I think is a beautiful and symmetrical way for him to polish off what I think is a Hall of Fame resume.
0: Yeah, and someone who during the course of his career is considered to be one of the best first basemen, to the point that when Pete Alonso, when the Mets were talking to him when he was a minor leaguer about what he wanted to, how he wanted to develop defensively, he said, I want to be like Paul Goldschmidt. Mm. That was his goal. And you know this too. We talked about this in the podcast. He's also known as one of the smartest base runners. And he loves all these other parts of the game in his career. So it's not just a guy who put up some big offensive numbers. It was a great, well-rounded resume. And on top of that, like, he gets an A-plus in the teammate box.
1: Yeah.
0: The fact that he, in spring training, I remember talking to him, and I've talked to Aaron Boone about this and other Yankees. Like, when he signed on to the Yankees this year, he knew that in some respects, he was probably going to be taking a back seat to a guy like Ben Rice. He's going to be a mentor to some of the younger players in his team. And you know what? He loves it.
1: Yeah.
0: He loves it. And they love having him around. That is a great comparison with Johnny Mize. I hadn't thought about that, but that's absolutely perfect. All right, Hembo, thanks for doing this.
1: Later, friends.
0: Todd Radom is the chief executive of our quiz. He's a graphic artist whose work can be seen on ball fields all across America, all around the world. Or you can go to his website, toddradom.com. Todd, how you doing?
2: Buster, what's going on? It's good to see you.
0: It's good to see you, too. How's the book going?
2: Book is going well. Trying to get out there, promote it, doing some signings, doing some speaking things. Fighting the good fight, and it's all good.
0: All right. Where can people

0: 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Best place, do you think?
1: Wherever books are sold. 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
0: All right, I got a few things to get to before the quiz. One, I don't know if you've noticed in my SportsCenter hits, you've been involved in all of them. I put your baseball card right at the corner of a team shot we have that was made for us, an artist rendition of some of our Baseball Tonight group that we had, and you're right in the left-hand corner of that.
1: I feel honored. My Allen and Ginter card from 2024, I'm still incredulous at the fact that I'm on an actual Topps baseball card. So I appreciate that, Buster. I am there in spirit with you.
0: I was asked on the Tony Kornheiser show the other day by Tony, not surprisingly, if all of these great home run robberies, and the other one, the Colton Cowser the other day, Taylor's Orioles made an incredible catch. I mean, it was a catch of the year, I think, because the game situation. Bottom of the ninth inning, Orioles leading by a run. If the ball goes over the wall, the Orioles lose. But he makes this incredible catch in Coors Field, and the Orioles win. And Tony said, why are we seeing more of these type catches? Like he said, generally speaking, he said, do you notice that? And I said, well, that was actually a plan by your late great friend, Larry Lucchino. That, that was my impression from my conversation with Larry, is that they built some of these low walls in part because they wanted the outfielders to have these opportunities.
1: Yeah, I think that it's fair to say, Buster, that in the 90s and early 2000s, this explosion of new ballparks, many of them featured some unusual features. Yeah, fences were rolled back eventually and made higher. But the late, great Towels Hill in Houston would be another example of this. Monty's Angle here in Philadelphia. Dave Montgomery advocated for more triples in the game. We love triples, and that was a part of it. But yeah, you're totally right. There's Larry Lucchino's, one of his many lasting legacies.
0: Yeah, and Jenna Marie Smith, of course, a part of that as well. Someone who you just saw recently. How are you feeling about your Red Sox? Because my perception is that when they lost that series in Yankee Stadium, it's like their playoff situation's pretty much, it's not in hardened cement, but it's in very, at this point, hardening cement. Yeah. That they're going to wind up being the second wild card in the American League, and they're going to wind up playing the Yankees again in the best of three wild card round, likely in Yankee Stadium.
1: Just like old times, Buster. We'll see. But the Red Sox, I kind of liken the Red Sox to this speeding vehicle, all gas, no brakes for the last couple of months. And it's been really fun and interesting, and there's like, it's like a thrill ride. But all of a sudden, it seems like the wheels are kind of getting a little unstable. We're careening off the road a little bit. You're right. They're going to play in the postseason, I believe. And they're going to get healthy or healthier at the right time, it would seem. But Yankees, Red Sox, it's been a hot minute since we've had these all the feelings of back then. So I would look forward to that.
0: Yeah, and I'd say this, too, about the Red Sox. Like Craig Breslin, let's say the Red Sox were to, win some playoff series or even the World Series, and you got the champagne celebration, and you got folks like myself going up to these guys with microphones, and inevitably, it always seems to be someone gets to the mic and said, no one believed in us. No one believed in us. Craig Breslin, if he says that, tip of the cap. I'd be like, you're 100% right. I had no thought at the end of June they were going to be in it. On the other hand, and Taylor, you can chime in here, I don't want to hear that from any member of the Orioles front office. I don't want to hear it from a member of the Toronto front office. No one believed in us. Yes, including you guys. You sold at the trade deadline. Taylor?
2: Yeah, no, I still have no belief. I don't know that you'll find a Blue Jays fan that has a lot of belief either. So I'm with you there. Blech.
0: Yeah. Yeah, you co-sign that, Todd. They're not allowed to say no one believed in us if they have success in October.
1: Yeah, no question. And listen, as far as the Blue Jays are concerned, house money, they came so close last year within a whisker and a little bit of a hangover. And I suspect they'll be back next year. Orioles, it's anybody's guess, a little bit of a different situation, Taylor.
0: Yeah. All right. Let's do the quiz.
1: All right, guys, here we go. Hank Aaron, the great Hank Aaron, is the major league career leader for total bases with 6,856. Who is number two on the all-time list? Is it A, Albert Pujols? Is it B, Barry Bonds?

0: Willie Mays, or is it D, Stan Musial? Hank Aaron, number one, total bases, all time. Who's number two? Pujols, Bonds, Mays, or Musial?
1: That is a great question. And I have an instinct, and now I'm doubting myself a little bit. Taylor, you want to go?
2: I'll go Barry Bonds. Put him in the Hall of Fame, please.
1: Okay, yeah, no. No, he's not the guy. It's not Barry Bonds. It's either Pujols or it's Stan Musial. And I'm going to go with Albert.
0: The future Hall of Famer, Albert Pujols, is the guy. Good guess, Buster.
1: Yeah, I did. Like when you said Stan the Man, I was like, oh, that's right. You know, 3,630 hits. But he didn't have as many home runs as Albert, who had 700. Yeah, and then Barry, because he was walked so much, he just didn't have a chance to get total bases, Todd.
0: For once, Buster, all of this overthinking got you into a successful position. Congratulations. Nice. Look at you.
1: You know what? I'm learning my lessons as I get older. All right, Todd, thanks for doing this. It was great to talk with you.
0: Great to see you guys. I appreciate it.
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1: Number three.
2: With Yohandy Morales and Lázaro Montes, there have now been 15 players to homer in their regular season MLB debuts this year. That's the most in a season in MLB history.

0: passing 2022 when there were 13.
1: Number two.
0: Wednesday was Carter Jensen's sixth career leadoff homer. All have been while playing catcher and come this year. That's two more leadoff homers as catcher in a career than anyone else in MLB history.
1: Number one.
0: Cam Schlittler now has 19 starts this season, allowing one or no runs. That's the most in a season in Yankees history. His ERA on the road this year is 1.14. That's the third lowest in a player's first 16 road starts in a season since earned runs became official in 1913, trailing only Bob Gibson in 1968 and Claude Hendricks in 1914.
2: Ernie Buster, Bleacher Tweets for a Thursday.
3: And okay, before we get too deep into it, I got to hear your reaction, because I was thinking of you, of course, during that Orioles game. Man, when Paul bounced over the wall and maintained their lead with two outs in the 11th inning, I was like, oh, here we are. Like, the Orioles, they're going to find a way to win this game. Like, that lucky bounce like that. They're two outs. You still have a chance to win, and then the walk-off.
2: Yeah, man, I thought we might get a little Orioles magic 2 days in a row, but alas, I mean, if Colton Cowser doesn't make the catch of the year, like, they get swept in Colorado. I read that they scored the fewest runs in Coors Field by a road team since I think the Rangers in 2024. So a really abysmal time in Denver for the Orioles. If you can't take advantage of the Rockies on the road, I don't know that you got no hopes for the playoffs. So I think it's
3: you're out.
2: I was in for like 7 minutes the other day when we talked last, and yeah, now I'm out again. The schedule is really hard. They got four games against the Red Sox coming up. Then they got Cleveland, Toronto, the Mets, Milwaukee, Toronto, and then they close the season out in the Bronx, and maybe the Yankees will be resting a bit. Who knows? Or maybe they'll be like, oh, maybe we can feast on the Orioles and find a way into the one seed, or get the bye. But I just don't see it, man. You got to beat the Rockies. If you can't beat the Rockies, you're not a playoff team. Sorry.
3: Okay. Well, I suspect that on the Orioles bandwagon, they're going to keep your seat warm in case you jump back in. I wrote a note for ESPN.com about the approach. I mentioned it, when we were talking to Todd Radom. I think it's really cool that they took on the salary of Luis Robert, like in the waiver claim. But I don't know how you square those things. They're exactly the same number of games out of the wild. I looked this up. The same number of games out of the wild card spot than they were on the day when they were trading away a bunch of their guys. I don't get it.
2: I don't think
3: there's a consistent thread of thought. That's the part that drives me crazy.
2: He's the front office is a mystifying bunch there, Buster. We've tried to parse it for many years now, and we haven't really come up with many answers. So maybe at least for today, we shelve it, because they're out. They're out as far as I'm concerned.
3: Okay, which means they'll be back in 2 days. We'll see with this crazy American League wildcard race.
2: The land of opportunity, or the glut, however you want to look at it. Let's go to two of our favorite Angels fans. They are throwing a party over the sale of the team to Stan Kroenke. Former intern John Landry writes, "The Angels are finally free." Zach Beeson also celebrating, and Stan Kroenke and John Mozeliak, we trust.
3: Yeah, and I get asked the question all the time, what does this mean? The Angels are going to be in a better position. Like, how could they be in a worse position, compared to what they've done in the last decade? The bar is so low, you expect it's going to get better. And the next owner is going to come in, and the next general manager, whether or not Jim Mozeliak, who is someone who's really liked by the commissioner's office, and sometimes the commissioner's office helps place these guys. And I suspect it's not a coincidence that John was put in that position before the team was sold. I suspect that Stan is going to absolutely okay the augmentation of the farm system. And once you do that, they're bound to be better.
2: That, like you said, can't be any worse.
3: Can't be any worse.
2: Congrats to John and Zach there. Let's go to our pal Art in Alberta. He writes, sorry, I didn't mean to imply that I know Buster. People in Montana and Alberta have lots of friends on each side of the border. We've always thought of ourselves as neighbors. I have a question for Buster. Watching the Blue Jays broadcast, they said this is the 36th anniversary of Dave Steeves' no-hitter, the only one in Blue Jays history. Many consider him the greatest Blue Jays pitcher. Does Buster consider him Hall of Fame worthy? And if so, is there a path open to him?
3: So I think a path is open, because I think the ad.

0: attitude towards starting pitchers is softening. You know, so much, I think when Dave Steeb's Hall of Fame candidacy was assessed, it was all about career wins. That drove something. It's why Tommy John, 288 career wins, is not in the Hall of Fame because he didn't get 300, Taylor. Now, as time goes on, I think people are going to look at that and go, yeah, that's kind of a silly standard. Once we continue to open that up, then I think folks like Dave Steeb, who was dominant in his era, he's kind of like the Chase Utley of pitchers, if I'm making sense. Like, Chase Utley doesn't have gaudy career numbers, but he had a period of dominance. And yeah, Dave Steeb's no hitter. And what, you know, any Blue Jays fans know this, is that before Dave Steeb got the no hitter, he had like two or three near misses. Like, he carried no hitters in the ninth inning. So it was really cool when he got it done.
1: Relevant Hembo reference as he's driving the Chase Utley to the Hall of Fame bus.
0: Yeah.
1: We just talked to him for a little bit. Let's go to Scorn Tribe fan Tom. He writes, listening to the Chipper Jones interview, being shocked at about the 97 NLCS, it makes you wonder how he felt about the strike zone that the Braves pitchers got in the 95 World Series. He thinks the umpires helped them get the only title of that era. So while a Tribe fan, he is, I think he sees it the other way on for the 95 team.
0: Sure. And what's interesting about it is that the perception of the Braves staff, especially Tom Glavine and Greg Maddux, is that they had such good command, Taylor, that they would walk the umpires out slowly during the course of the game. Mm-hmm. And the umpires, the perspective back then, and one of the phrases you heard is, he earned that, right? He earned the extra inch or two outside. But I do think if anyone with an objective mind watches that Eric Gregg game, and Taylor, thank you for putting in highlights. I was watching the podcast back, and you're seeing, you know, Keith Lockhart, who I actually covered in AAA in 89 and 90, just the look on his face when some of the strike three calls, like, really? Like that far outside? That was absolutely egregious. And I hear you about, because there are a lot of teams that felt like that the Braves pitchers, Glavine and Maddux, got a little bit bigger strike zone, but not like that game. That game was a whole beast unto itself.
1: I had never seen anything from the Eric Gregg game before, and it definitely was astounding to watch. And I loved, you know, how bitter Chipper is still about it. I mean, it was cool to listen to hear him talk about it.
0: Yeah, and Taylor, I went and found my game story that I wrote, you know, for the New York Times. I'll forward it to you when I'm done, but I sent it to Chipper as well. And I did quote Chipper after the game, and he talked about how mad he was. In my game story, but I, you know, as I described to Chipper the other day, was exactly what I wrote in the story, was that it just seemed like the strike zone was so radically bigger for left-handed hitters than it was for right-handed hitters, which was bizarre.
1: Mm-hmm. Yeah. All right. Last one here. Greg in Rochester writes, "Hey Buster, I keep wondering, when is fellow Vanderbilt alum Spencer Jones coming on the podcast? The Yankee right fielder, he had a big night on Tuesday with a home run, three RBI and two walks. Who's your maybe we could try and get him on the show, but who's your favorite Vandy guy in the league right now? It's gotta be Dansby,
0: don't, you can't press me.
1: Yeah. Like, no, I'm gonna.
0: I mean, we got a lot of them, right? I mean, there's always a joke among you know, when I walk into a clubhouse and there's a Vanderbilt guy, the coaching staff go, we know Buster's going to go and talk to him. Yes, and I do. And I usually can't connect with a Sonny Gray. I'm going to find my way. Ryan Flaherty, you know, the bench coach for the Cubs. Yes, that's absolutely true. I'm going to work on Spencer Jones. We actually had a great conversation in spring training. Maybe he'll do that next week.
1: All right.
0: Of course I did.
1: All right, good stuff. Speaking of next week, we respect the summer holidays here on the Baseball Tonight podcast. So no show on Monday. We'll have a show on Tuesday. We'll have a show on Friday. And then back to 3 days a week until we hit the postseason. Then we'll go to 5 days a week. So we're going to talk about plans for that, you know, amongst the staff here in Bristol next week. I'm looking forward to getting revved up.
0: Oh, totally. You know, and we'll see, you know, pretty soon we're going to be talking about postseason assignments and playoff assignments. That'll be great. Maybe we'll do some other type of version of the clown car.
1: Yeah.
0: You know, with some of these broadcasts we'll do. We'll see. All right. That's it for today. Thanks for watching the Baseball Tonight podcast presented by La Quinta by Wyndham. Tonight, La Quinta, tomorrow you shine. And my thanks today to Paul Hembekides and to Todd Radom. And to Sarah Lane.
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9: I'm John Ryder, week two in college football, and after that controversial win over Western Michigan, last-minute scoring, Michigan with a tougher test today, the Wolverines facing Oklahoma.
10: From the Sooner 38 for Michigan, option Keat, Underwood 35, puts a slip in the ground 30, turns to the 20-yard line, to the 10, near the goal line, knocked out of bounds, he's in, touchdown, just got inside the pylon, Bryce Underwood, 38-yard touchdown run, and the Maize in Blue cheering loud here in Ann Arbor.
9: Mark Kestershire with a call on ESPN Radio. Bryce Underwood, that 38-yard touchdown run early on, and Michigan leads number 11 Oklahoma 10-7 early in the fourth quarter at the Big House. 8 minutes to go in the third quarter at College Station on ABC TV. 10th-ranked Texas A&M leading Arizona State 31-20. Marcel Reed with three touchdown passes. Oklahoma State has a 24-14 lead on 6th-ranked Oregon late in the second quarter in Stillwater. You can watch it on ESPN. Drew Mestermaker with two touchdown passes for the Cowboys. Ducks quarterback Dante Moore struggling, just 3 of 11 for 17 yards passing, no touchdowns. Second-ranked Georgia hammering Western Kentucky 56-6 in the third quarter in Athens. Gunnar Stockton with five touchdown passes to five different receivers. Number 5 Indiana defeats Howard 55-0. Josh Hoover, four touchdown passes. Baseball, the Mets lead the Yankees 5-1 in the fifth in the Bronx.
11: Hey, this is Rich Eisen. Coming up on Monday, week one of the NFL season, along with Marcus Spears of NFL Monday Night Countdown, which means we'll also preview Broncos and Chiefs on Monday's Rich Eisen Show on Disney+, the ESPN app, and ESPN Radio.

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1: 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Thursday night football last night. The 49ers down under trounced the Rams 27-7. We will get to that in a second, but just want to make sure we discuss that today is the 25th anniversary of the horror that took place on 9/11 all over our country, especially here in New York. And Jeremy Schapp is going to join us later in the show to discuss all of what he experienced, what the sports world and what the world in general experienced. What we experienced 25 years ago was an absolute horror. It never should have happened. It is horrific still to this day, 25 years later, and our thoughts and condolences to all of those that have to be reminded of the loved ones that they lost today. But all of us lost something 25 years ago, and it has taken us 25 years to regain that strength that we had, and we are never going to back down. We are never going to stop fighting as a country together as one. You could sit there and talk about left, far left, right, everything in between. We're Americans. We live in the United States of America. What happened 25 years ago is completely unacceptable. It can never happen again, and we will never forget those that were lost, and we can never stop thanking those that fought for us on that day and sacrificed their own lives, their families, etc., to protect this great country of the United States of America. That is important. That is more important than anything we are going to talk about today. What we do for you guys and what we hope we do for you guys is talk about the non-important things in real life relative to putting a smile on your face and letting Michelle Smallman and Chris Canty today celebrate the fact that they have been anti-Rams this year and they got that last night. None of that really matters, but that's what we're going to try to do for you today over the next 4 hours. So good morning, Smalls. Good morning, CeCe. 27-7, the 49ers, Purdy, rocking all night long, beating the Rams. I get out of the way because I know you two are so happy about this. Go ahead.
2: Brock Purdy was able to use his legs in the way that he did to extend certain plays and create opportunities in the passing game. But credit to Kyle Shanahan, because I think he did a great job early on of frustrating that Rams defensive front, especially Myles Garrett. The different blocking schemes, not just in the run game, but in the pass game, the chips, the double teams, the different formations, getting the ball out quickly to the edges, whether it be screens, swing passes. I thought, they had a tight end middle screen to George Kittle. They just did a really good job of giving the Rams defense, especially their front seven, a lot to think about early. And when defensive players are thinking instead of reacting, they play a lot slower. And you can see as the game waned on that Rams pass rush lost a little bit of steam. And that's when you started to get bigger plays in the passing game downfield. But again, I think a big part of it starts with being able to sustain drives early and having a steady commitment to the running game. They were able to execute. They were able to maintain drives. Last year, the San Francisco 49ers were the best team in the NFL on third downs. Mm-hmm. And this year, they're off to a really good start. Yesterday on third downs, they were 7-12. And you saw Mike Evans featured prominently in that, right? 6 catches. Oh, yeah. All of them went for first downs. I think all of them were on third down. And so if Mike Evans can be that for them with a healthy George Kittle and Deebo complementing what you're getting from the running backs in the backfield, the San Francisco 49ers team is going to be a lot better than what people thought, and they're going to have something to say about who comes out of the NFC.
3: They absolutely will, especially if they can be relatively healthy as opposed to what we saw from them last year. But they were so impressive last night. As you mentioned, Brock Purdy was great, the way that he was able to develop and extend plays, that run game. And Mike Evans, you know how I feel about Mike Evans if you tuned into the show. I always talk about the fact that he is, in my opinion, so underrated because he is so consistent and so productive. We know he's great, but when we talk about the best receivers in the NFL, it takes a while before we get to Mike Evans' name, and I don't think it should. But we have to talk about the travel. Yeah. The Rams looked sluggish. They did. And I know that they sent all those staffers over many times to LA. They had all these sleep scientists. They

looked at the data, they didn't seem like they necessarily wanted to be there. And the 49ers were there. They were boots on the ground. They had been there for a week. Kyle Shanahan had talked about it after the game. It took them about 3 to 5 days to really feel like themselves. They felt fresh. They felt ready to go. And you could see that last night. They also were doing all of the things that the NFL needed them to do as far as community outreach, as far as getting the word out about football and showcasing

0: Victory, yes. The Niners being really good, no. You know what? The Niners have been really good since Purdy and Shanahan have been there together. And I've been so high on this group. You guys have kind of gone through the roller coaster a little bit on, like, really high, then let's see. Then last year, interestingly enough, even though it wasn't this, like, all-time memorable season, I know it was the year that put CeCe over the top in, like, okay, Purdy is the bus driver. He's not just sitting in the back and letting Kittle and Debo in the past and Ayuk in the past and obviously Fred Warner, who's bleeping awesome, and just all over the field, A-plus guy, like, just, it's such an important post. All the, like, no, Purdy's the guy. And you saw it last night. Yes, he had a bad interception, but 25 of 34, 205, three touchdowns, five carries, 29 yards, had that 18-yard scramble, up 17-7 after the big goal line stop that I know CeCe was loving as a defensive guy. Like, wow, that was really impressive. But you, what really happens here with Brock Purdy, very simply, you want to know when a quarterback's really good? When you have all-time great edge rushers on the outside, like Myles Garrett, who didn't even show up in the box score, by the way. When they're coming from the left, no, seriously, like, I'm looking for his name. He was not there.
1: Oh, I know. Yeah. Puka Nacua had more tackles than Myles Garrett.
2: Yeah.
0: So when the edge rushers come from the outside and you have a first ballot Hall of Famer, maybe the greatest pass rusher of all time in Myles Garrett, and instead of going backwards, you go forwards and you step into the pocket and you plant your foot and you throw like Purdy did, he is unflappable in those moments. He is awesome at what he does. And you know what he simply does? Hits whoever's open. That's it. That's it. He's awesome. We actually have now underrated him a little bit. But back to the whole thing on the travel, okay? Sean McVay, Rams head coach, said yesterday was a humbling day.
3: Congratulations to the 49ers. They outplayed us in every facet. I didn't do nearly a good enough job. This is a humbling day for us. And this will define us only if we allow it to. And today was one of those days. And you know, I always look inside out. I didn't do a good enough job getting us ready to go. There were some opportunities where maybe the game could have flipped, but they deserved the win. They were ready to go, and we'll look at it. We'll see where we can improve and be better moving forward. But this is a good, humbling day. This is what can sometimes happen in sports. I love this locker room. And, you know, the first thing that I'm going to look at is myself, and I have to do a better job for our group collectively, with our coaches, with our players, and we'll look at this film. And we'll get back to work, because clearly that's obviously what we've got to do. And sometimes sports can humble you. And today was one of those days. I make no excuses. And, you know, whether you want to say it's about travel, whatever, we just weren't good enough in that window. I didn't coach good enough. And we'll look at it and we'll move forward. And that's where we're at right now. But it was a great atmosphere. Give credit to the 49ers. They deserve it. And we're 0-1 and we'll move forward.
0: I make no excuses whether or not you want to bring up the travel or not. I mean, let's go there. Right. He said, I didn't do a good enough job getting the team going. And he is accountable. He's a great, great football coach.
2: He is.
0: Did they screw up? They look lethargic. They look sluggish. Did they screw up?
1: I think that's the low-hanging fruit, man, if I'm being honest. I'm not going to say that it didn't play a role in it, because anytime you travel that far, the logistics of it, how you handle it, making sure your players are optimal when they step on the field is important. But I think even more important was the job the coaching staff of the San Francisco 49ers did. And we'll spend a lot of time talking about Kyle Shanahan and his protection plan and how great Brock Purdy executed it. We also need to give some love to Raheem Morris.
2: No doubt.
1: Who was outstanding yesterday.
2: That defense
1: was
2: awesome.
1: His third down plan, his red zone plan, it was absolutely phenomenal. The Los Angeles Rams are at the top of the league in terms of red zone efficiency. Yesterday, they were 1-3. The LA Rams yesterday on third down, 2-9. No wide receiver caught a pass to convert for a first down on third down.
0: All right,
1: one that did was Davis Allen. That was their tight end, and he got knocked out of the game. So, I mean, listen, it was a phenomenal plan by Raheem Morris. It was much more aggressive. They played sticky man coverage on the back end, and they did a great job of matching the receivers. Even when Matthew Stafford held on to the football, those guys did an excellent job of staying in phase with the wide receivers and not letting them break off, break downfield, and get explosive plays.
2: I'm so glad you brought up Raheem Morris, because to me, he's the story of this entire trip. It's the Raheem Morris game as far as I'm concerned. I know Brock Purdy, Mike Evans, and that offense is going to get a lot of the love, as they should, but He was the story because he lost his 50th birthday with the travel. He lost his birthday, but he got the win. And Sean McVay talks about them being humbled. Matthew Stafford was humbled last night. The way that defense got after him, 15 of 25, 100.

0: 55 yards. They had that big stop, that quarterback sneak on him. Raheem Morris had an awesome game plan, and that defense frustrated Matthew Stafford and that Rams offense to no end last night. I'm so glad you brought him up because he definitely deserves a ton of credit today.
1: Explain what a team would normally do against the Rams, and then what Raheem Morris did that is different. Like explain that part of it. What did he do that was so different?
2: I think more importantly, it's what the San Francisco 49ers were last year versus what we've seen that defense do in a one game sample size, right? The 49ers defense last year, it wasn't nearly as aggressive. They did a lot more zone coverage schemes in terms of being able to read the quarterback's eyes. It was much more of a I don't want to say vanilla, but it was much more of a standardized defense. And I thought that Raheem Morris did a great job of allowing these guys to cut it loose and play a lot more aggressive. And I think a big part of that is trusting that the guys up front can apply the pressure. And even though the 49ers didn't get any sacks, you did see 7 quarterback hits, and Osa Odighizuwa had 4 of them. So they were able to get after it. Nick Bosa was able to affect the passer, even though he didn't get Matt Stafford on the ground. I just think that overall it was a much more aggressive unit. You saw guys playing with a lot of swagger. I thought that they were buttoned up on the back end in terms of staying tight to the receivers, and it just didn't look like that last year for the 49ers. So a tremendous credit to Raheem Morris. And here's the other thing. We can't understate how important it was for him to have the experience of coaching with Sean McVay and to know him intimately and to know what Matt Stafford likes to do and have counters and have a plan for how you want to affect them.
1: All right, there's a lot more on this game, obviously. You say that the travel could be a low-hanging fruit as to why the Rams lost. That said, could it have played a factor into why the Niners won, though? We will get to that because their players talked about it post-game last night after they destroyed the team that some people thought could go undefeated this year. 27-7, the Niners in Australia in front of 100-plus thousand people, the 7th largest crowd in NFL history, destroyed the Rams last night. Tremendous win by the Niners. And if you listened to our show yesterday, first of all, thank you. If not, go back on the podcast and listen. You heard CeCe during Best Bet tell you Niners, money line, outright, they're going to win. Hopefully you went to DraftKings and you made that bet. CC, tell everybody more about DraftKings, where they could have won last night.
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1: So again, I say, what's your option? Go with a journeyman quarterback and then draft a quarterback when your record's not going to be bad enough to be a high pick unless you give up assets. You're going down a whole different road if you don't have them. So I think you have to bite the bullet. It's $110 million in new money to go along with the $40 guaranteed, so $150 guaranteed. I get it. It's a lot of money, but I absolutely think it was the right thing to do.
2: I agree. I was playing a little bit of devil's advocate there to try. Ultimately, I think it is the right decision. I think they also understood Baker Mayfield shown you across multiple stops. Took the Browns to the playoffs. Yeah, we've seen how difficult that is. Yep. So for that guy with that pedigree at this position, I think you didn't want to stare down what they thought was clearly realistically a possibility that he balled out and put them in a bad spot after this year. The Golics here on ESPN Radio, Mike Golic Jr. and Mike Golic Sr. The Cowboys are always top of mind for everybody going into the season. Our next guest knows all about that here. My former teammate at Notre Dame, 7-time All-Pro with the Dallas Cowboys, Zach Martin, kind enough to join us now here on behalf of Icy Hot. Zach, how you doing, brother? Good to see you.
3: Great to see you guys, man. Always good being with you.
1: Oh, I love the little gray in the beard. Yes.
2: Well, yeah, I mean, man. What I love is, Zach, I've seen the pictures of you now, too. You've also lost the weight already. Are you trying to get out ahead of all these people asking you if you're going to unretire since we've seen Aaron Donald get back out there now?
3: That was my thing last year. I'm like, I'm leaving no doubt, man. I'm not even giving it the option. So I tried to drop it as quick as possible.
1: So Mike mentioned it. Let's start there. You matched up against Aaron Donald in the Senior Bowl. So back then, and then obviously in the NFL, what are your thoughts of him being out a couple of years and what that does to his comeback?
3: Yeah, I mean, me and Mike had him at Notre Dame for four straight years too. So I kind of knew him, obviously had that matchup at the Senior Bowl and knew all about Aaron Donald coming out. And obviously people found out about him pretty quick. But listen, he was the best player on the field in all those years that he played. And you know, he may have to knock a little rust off, but I don't see him, you know, losing that much of a step. I think he'll be a dominant guy for them. And I know there's a lot of offensive lines and coordinators and quarterbacks around the league that were not thrilled to see him come out of retirement.
2: No, a lot of interior offensive linemen getting back into the gym after they saw that news. Zach, you're one of the few guys that would be able to ever go one-on-one with a guy like that for

0: you, how do you approach a player of that caliber when you're going into game week, both as an individual and as an offensive line, the way so many teams are going to have to in the NFC West this season?
1: Yeah, he's got to be a vocal point, of your game plan, right? I mean, a lot of times you're trying to do what you're doing, right? We're focusing on ourselves. We're worried about what we're doing. But when you play a guy with that caliber, you've got to spend some extra time on him on the week. You got to have him circle before every play. You got to have a protection plan for this guy, right? It's not just, hey, we're slide to him in this. It's like, let's throw some different looks at him. Let's get a running back chip on him. Let's get the center over to him, even if the looks pressure the other way. You got to take this guy out of the game. You can't allow him to take over. Now, unfortunately, he is now paired with, one of the other great elite rushers in the NFL. So it'll be interesting to see how they use those two guys together, right? I've talked about with some guys, are they going to put them on the same side? Are they going to split them up? So it's going to pose, a lot of issues for coordinators and guys up front to get that game plan dialed in and where they're going to help and where they're going to take chances.
2: A lot of old linemen hope they're sliding their way, to help out without a doubt. What one guy that would, be in a good fight and go one-on-one with Aaron Donald is Tyler Smith, the guard for the Dallas Cowboys, for your former teammate, who's now out 4 to 6 weeks after thumb surgery. What effect will that have on that offensive line?
1: Yeah, I mean, you're not going to replace a guy like Tyler Smith. T.J. Bass, I was able to play with him for a year at the end of his career, and he's a great option. He's got a lot of game experience under his belt. He'll steady that ship, but you're not going to replace a guy like Tyler Smith. Just a brute force. We played the Rams a couple years ago, and Tyler had a really big game against Aaron Donald. So he's got that natural power explosion that can combat kind of some of those things that he's doing. And, luckily enough for the Cowboys, they don't play the Rams until December. So hopefully Tyler Smith will be back in action. But T.J. Bass, knows what he's doing, and he'll be ready to answer that bell.
0: Talking to Zach Martin, future Pro Football Hall of Famer here on the Golics, here on behalf of Icy Hot, which we're certainly excited to hear about. But Zach, no stranger to expectations in Dallas this year. They seem to be ratcheted up even higher. Dak Prescott's always been an easy selling point, but it feels like it's been a pretty tame offseason in terms of Jerry Jones, the front office, some of the usual things that we see about contract negotiations playing out publicly. Do you think that helps the team going into this year? I mean, you towards the end of your career even had a situation with the front office where you were trying to work on a contract at the end. How much of a distraction is that, and how much does it then help this team to not have those be the headlines dominating an offseason?
1: Well, I think it's huge, and this is, I think, the first time in 4 years, maybe, with me and then Dak and CD have all had kind of had our preseason contract stuff. So they haven't had those type of distractions. I think last year with how well the offense played, they figured, hey, man, we have a legit chance if we can fix some things. They went out and got Parker, a defensive coordinator. I've heard nothing but great things out of him. And they really went out and vamped up that defensive line, brought in Downs there in the secondary. So I'm looking forward to watching them this year. I think they're going to be really good. And my wife gets on me. She's like, you say that every year. And I'm like, this year I actually do feel that they've got all the pieces that it takes. It's just whether or not they can keep the focus on football and finish the season strong.
0: Boy, I think that's music to a lot of Cowboys fans' ears, considering all of your experience there. Zach, something I know you also have a lot of experience with, Icy Hot, over the years, I'm sure has been a big help. What can you tell us about what you got going on with them today?
1: Yeah, it's pretty cool. There's a lot of college football traditions, and, I would argue the push-ups at Notre Dame are up at the top of that list. So I got to partner with Icy Hot. We know the physical tax that some of those students – and those fans take on, especially after maybe a long tailgate session in the morning. So Icy Hot is going to reward those guys for doing the push-ups. They're going to be around campus all year doing different events and handing out different prizes. And then right before the last game of the season against SMU, they're going to have a push-up contest with a $1,000 grand prize for that. But it was cool. I got to go up on campus. I got to film a little something with Icy Hot. It'll be out on their socials in about a half hour, but got to meet some of the student athletes up there that did it with me and the Leprechaun and get back on campus. It was pretty cool. And for me, Mike, we're no strangers to Icy Hot playing on the offensive line. So it's cool to be involved with something that I've used and continue to use.
0: That's say the big pump of Icy Hot in the training room is a lifesaver on most days
1: right before lather it up.
0: Oh, just get it all in there, every nook and cranny. Awesome. Well, can't wait to see the acting debut on that then for Zach back on campus with the folks at Icy Hot. Zach, always.
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5: I'm John Ryder. Week 2 in college football, and it's going down to the wire at the Big House in Michigan. Leads number 11 Oklahoma 17-10. Just over 2 minutes to play in the fourth quarter. The Sooners have it at midfield right now. Jair Hill pick of John Mateer set up a Jordan Marshall go-ahead touchdown run for the Wolverines. 10th-ranked Texas A&M having no problem with Arizona State, 48-20 Aggies, 2 minutes to play in the fourth quarter. Here's a surprise. At the half in Stillwater and on ESPN-TV, Oklahoma State leads 6th-ranked Oregon 24-17. It's been a struggle for Ducks quarterback Dante Moore, who Mestermaker 2 touchdown passes for the Cowboys. A couple of finals in the top 25. Number 5, Indiana drills Howard 55-0. Josh Hoover with 4 touchdown passes, 3 of those to Charlie Decker. And the Nittany Lions and Owls facing off in Philly.
6: One receiver near his side with the wing left. Play action fake. Back. Throws. Bramer wide open at the 5. Walks into the end zone. Touchdown, Penn State.
7: Well, that's where the play action comes in. You're overplaying run. Rocco goes play action, and a wide open 6'7" tight end easily makes the catch and walks into the end zone.
5: On the Penn State Sports Network and 16th ranked Penn State over Temple, the final 27-9. Rocco Beck, 3 touchdown passes, 2 of those to star tight end Benjamin Breimer. In baseball, the Mets lead the Yankees 6-2 in the 7th. Francisco Lindor with the leadoff home run of Garrett Cole.
8: 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Coming up on Monday, week 1 of the NFL season, along with

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1: Last night, we watched the game at the Doubletree in Bristol, at the sports bar at the Doubletree in Bristol, which, as we learned, is known for its quesadillas. We were there, and we watched the game, and at one point towards the end of the first half, I got a phone call. I went and took the phone call and left the group, which included the Golics and many other ESPN personalities, and I did not come back. Some people may know that that term is occasionally called an Irish goodbye. Do we know why it's called an Irish goodbye? Does anyone know the answer to
2: that
1: question?
2: As an Irish person, I'm 25% Irish. It's just, they're just so like private. Whoa, you just get up and leave. You just
3: 25%?
2: 25%. I'm mostly Italian, but Irish is like you just get up and leave. Like that's just their personality.
1: Okay. All right. So it's called an Irish goodbye. Apparently, he's 25% Irish. So he's allowed
3: a little more Irish to be the authority on that.
1: So he's allowed to say. So I was accused of giving an Irish goodbye. The Golic specifically. Yeah. And you have to understand, you're talking to a guy who grew up watching Mike Golic. Same. So hanging out with Mike Golic is kind of a cool thing. Like last night, watching a football game with Mike Golic and his son's fun. Like I'm pretty excited about it. And then this morning, I got this on their show.
4: I came back at one point, and I see Matt Jones leaving on the phone, going to take a call. So I'm like, all right, he's got a call. Maybe he's got to hit somewhere.
5: And oh, by the way, I was sitting by him. He said, I gotta have to take a call. I'll be right back.
4: I'll be right back.
3: Important distinction.
4: Yes.
5: Yes.
4: A very important distinction because, spoiler alert, Matt Jones did not come right back.
5: Irish goodbye.
4: Irish goodbye us. Yep. And so here's the interesting plot twist now, and the thing that we've got to try and do some detective work on is...
5: Now, why do you have to say goodbye?
4: Wow, all right.
2: That was Bubba.
4: Well, and listen, the Irish goodbye is a move. Dad, overall, pro or con, Irish goodbye?
5: I really don't have a problem with it. I guess depends on the company you're with.
4: Sure. This is our first time hanging out
5: with
4: Matt.
5: That's what I mean. A lot depends on the group you're with.
4: Yeah, so Matt pulls the Irish goodbye, and we come in here this morning, and we've got this written down in the chamber. Like, we have to bring this up. We have to address this.
5: Yep,
4: this is ESPN Radio family business, so of course we'll talk about it in public with everyone.
5: Yes, we will.
4: And Matt comes walking into the control room and says, I did not Irish goodbye last night.
5: He was really, really sensitive about this.
4: He was adamant that he did not Irish goodbye us last night.
5: I saw Matt before the show, and he came in and he tried to do the whole explanation. I wasn't going to Irish goodbye. Myron texted me and said he was leaving. I thought everybody was leaving. I listened to his two-minute jumbled explanation. I said, whatever, we're going to rip you.
4: Yep.
1: That hurt. Ooh. Okay, I mean, that hurt. That's like, I mean, you're
3: tough.
1: You know, you grow up watching somebody, and then he rips you for saying Irish goodbye. I have to say, that hurt me. And while I like the Golics, I don't like being accused of Irish goodbye, and even if it is by one of my radio heroes.
3: Yeah, that must hurt because Golic Senior, I mean, is the GOAT in our business, and we had a chance to hang with him, and you did do, but like I can understand why they're saying that. I've been in a lot of situations with you. You do just leave. Like, you don't say, oh, hey, everybody, I'll see y'all tomorrow. You just, one day you're there, one second you're there, the next second you're not. Well, that is kind of your way.
1: I had told a really good story. I think everybody had laughed about how it's Carolina Hurricanes announcer. Okay. I'll tell it on the show one day. I told him, and everybody was laughing, and there was a part of me that was like, now's a good time to exit.
3: Is that what you wanted to go out on a good note?
1: No, I mean, it was like, because it was like, you know, if you spend some time with me, I might make a political comment that can make somebody mad. You know what I mean? Or I might just sort of get on people's nerves. And so I was like, this is a good time to leave. Everybody seems happy. But apparently that wasn't what to do. And so I was a little hurt by it.
3: You do just disappear. I've been in many situations where you're just gone all of a sudden. You just kind of start.
1: Sometimes you
3: just start walking away.
1: Now, the thing that I really didn't like about it was, what is the guy's name who

0: tried to do an impression of me.
1: That's Bubba.
0: Bubba. First of all, I didn't know there were people still named Bubba. I thought
2: Bubba's the best.
0: I thought
2: Bubba's great.
0: What? I'm sure Bubba's wonderful, but he did two impressions of me during this segment where he says that this is what I sound like.
3: Now, why do you have to say goodbye?
0: Wow. All right.
4: That was Bubba.
0: That's one.
3: Now, why can't I just take a call?
0: Wow, Bubba.
1: He lost his voice and he lost control.
3: Now, why?
0: I do not go, now why? No, I don't do that.
2: It's like,
3: now why?
2: Richard Pryor. It sounded like Richard Pryor doing Seinfeld a little bit.
0: Okay,
2: that. I don't
0: just
2: know if that was Matt
0: real
2: Jones.
0: Quick, just the first one. Close your eyes for a second, Myron, and be honest. Yeah. Is this how I sound?
3: Okay. Now why do you have to say goodbye?
0: Wow, all right.
4: That was Bubba.
2: Nah, he's doing like that. That's one of those characters from the Andy Griffith Show. I think he's doing like that. Like that's who he's doing. It doesn't sound like you. I don't think that was a great impression, but I also understand why they were being critical.
0: Well, I will say to Bubba, it's not how I sound. At least I don't think. Wow. People have accused me of sounding like Doofenshmirtz on this show.
2: Yeah,
0: I think that's a little unfair. But I will say, when Myron says something crazy, like, I've been saying Sam Darnold's good, I might go, what? Like, I do.
2: There's a place you go. There's a place you go, like, where all of a sudden, if you get excited, you go to a place in the mountains that most of us have never been to.
0: You go to
2: somewhere else.
0: I have been to some accent. Of those mountain places. But, Myron, are you sitting in the dark? I'm told you're in the dark.
2: Listen, I don't know. I'm having the worst tech day of my entire life.
0: Why are you sitting in the dark?
2: There's a
0: sensor. Everyone needs to turn on Disney Plus and see Myron is sitting on national television in the dark.
2: There's a sensor that I don't know. It's never happened before. I get back from Bristol and suddenly this sensor is going off and it's
3: now
2: turning off the lights.
3: Now why is Myron in the dark?
2: And I don't know.
0: Excuse me. Now wait a minute.
3: Now what?
2: Like all you see is teeth because there's no light in here and it's ridiculous.
0: Hang on just a second, Myron.
2: Hang on, Myron.
0: What was that?
3: Now why is Myron in the dark?
0: Bubba, what are you doing?
2: That is not me.
0: Bubba's trying to act like that's me.
1: No, Myron just kept talking because he thought that was you.
2: I didn't know what. That was Bubba?
1: That's true.
2: Bubba,
1: Myron thought it was him. He just
0: kept
1: talking.
0: Myron, you did think that was hit me, didn't you?
2: I thought it was pretty good. I thought it was you. Bubba's better than I realized.
0: See?
2: He's much better. I don't know what happened.
0: Just do one little thing about as me and we'll see if it's true.
2: All right, let's try it, Bubba.
3: Now, why is Myron sitting in the dark?
0: That's not me.
2: I don't know, man. It's been one of those days.
0: I come here, and I felt like I was part of the family.
2: Goodness.
0: And then Bubba on the way out.
1: I got to call him as I see him.
0: All right, fair enough.
2: See a Myron, yellow jersey and teeth. That's all you see right now. You see a yellow jersey and teeth. That's all you see right now. This is ridiculous, man. What kind of day am I having, man?
0: Hey,
2: people saying negative things. Get me out of here, man.
0: Thank you to all the folks here in Bristol. I've enjoyed being here. Let's get Myron, somebody in Minnesota, come help him get his electricity.
2: Pay my
0: doggone
2: light bill. I paid my light bill.
3: Now, why is Freddie and Harry up next?
0: They are. This has been Matt and Myron.
5: I'm a firefighter.
6: A teacher.
7: I'm a farmer.
8: I'm a barber.
9: A waitress.
10: A mom.
6: We're all part of your community. Every day we move in and out of each other's busy lives.
11: It's easy to take for granted all the little moments that make up our everyday.
12: Some are good,
13: others not so much.
6: But that's life. It's when you experience a moment of uncertainty. Something or someone's behavior that doesn't seem quite right.
14: These are the moments to take a pause.
15: Because if something doesn't feel right, it's probably not.
6: It's not about paranoia
14: or being afraid.
16: It's about standing up and protecting our communities.
13: One detail at a time.
6: Because a lot of little details can become a pattern.
13: We
16: trust our instincts.
14: Just like you should.
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13: So protect your everyday.
6: If you see something suspicious, say something to local authorities.
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1: Amber and Ian, ESPN Radio, ESPN App, SiriusXM, Channel 80, along with Mark Zeno. I'm Gabe Neitzel. In for the crew tonight. Couple of football games worth noting happening on this Thursday. First in college football, top 25 team in number 7 Miami. Well, they're taking care of business against Florida A&M at home. 49-0 at the half. Darian Mensah, just 14 of 15 for 252 yards and 3 touchdowns for Miami. Mark Fletcher Jr., 7 carries, 105 yards. He has a couple of touchdowns on the ground as Miami dominating Florida A&M. Meanwhile, we have reached the 2-minute warning in Melbourne as the Niners lead the Rams 10-7. Niners have the football, just picked up a first down after receiving a punt. Brock Purdy, 15-22, 134 yards, a touchdown and a pick in the first half. Rough first half for Matthew Stafford, 4 of 11, 65 yards, no touchdowns, and an interception. In fact, the brightest spot, believe it or not, for the Rams offensively has been Blake Corum. 6 carries for 42 yards compared to the 7 for 31 for Kyron Williams, although Kyron does have the lone touchdown for the Rams. So a rough offensive first half for the Rams. But they still find themselves in this game.
2: Yeah, and that's good for them. But I think that we're seeing here, again, you're not going to make any grand conclusions here, but I would tell you that as we have seen repeatedly, there is a slow start, particularly with these early games and the international thing on top of it. A lot of the international games tend to go under anyway, but when you start talking about the time travel, the time zone travel, when this baby hits 88 miles an hour, you're going to see some serious, but yeah, we're
1: didn't realize the Rams took the DeLorean.
2: That probably would have been the quickest way to get there. Remember when Heineken comes back 1 minute later? I mean, it's pretty good stuff.
1: It happens pretty quickly.
2: It does.
1: We have reached the point of the program where our guy, Mark Zeno, he's a little fired up. He wants to get some stuff off his chest. It's time for a little Mark My Words.
0: Mount Zeno.
3: Stand back, everybody.
0: Is about to explode.
4: Oh, God, it's going to blow.
0: This is Mark My Words with Mark Zeno.
2: All right. Look, I'm going to say this, and I want you to just take it in a vacuum, because this isn't about anything other than what is going to happen this particular weekend. But for years, I've seen the NFL dip their toe into the social cause waters and try to promote all these things. And I think they're all fine and good, and I'm not denigrating any of those. But you know what, NFL? Tomorrow marks 25 years of 9/11. How about we start showing a little bit of remembrance for that? Because this is an NFL that has gotten into the social cause thing. They've made millions off of the military over the course of the last 25 years, mm-hmm. Okay? Millions in sponsorship dollars, millions in ad revenue, millions in everything off of their partners with the military in so many different ways that they line their pockets with. Why? Because the NFL doesn't do anything that doesn't line their pockets. And I'm okay with that. Hey, I'm a capitalist. This is America. Make as much money as you want. But when we sit here this weekend, because tomorrow is the 25th anniversary, why don't we start putting some sayings in the back of the end zones that remind us and remember what 25 years ago was about, that 9/11 happened. Why don't we start memorializing that? Because it deserves it. We are at a point in time right now where we cannot underscore what the last quarter century has done to America. And only the way we get out of this is if we all step together and in the same direction. How about a little never forget in the back of the end zone? How about American flags on the back of the helmets? How about moments of silence? All those things that are going to happen tomorrow should happen all the way through the NFL weekend, because this is important enough. Football is an American game. It has become America's pastime. How about we sit there and celebrate that? Not because it makes you money, not because it draws you attention, just because it's objectively the right thing to do at this point in time. A lot of us who are alive with this, and there's a whole generation of people who weren't. You know that, right?
1: Oh, yeah. I've watched a couple of documentaries recently, Zeno, where they've got young kids going, I was 3. I

0: wasn't even born yet.
1: Yeah. And there's a whole group of people on the internet. Why do you guys take 9/11 so seriously? And I understand it. It's a fair question to ask. Mm-hmm. It's like
0: if you didn't live it, it's hard to explain.
1: It's our parents' JFK. It's our grandparents' Pearl Harbor. We just don't get it because we didn't live through those moments. For those of us who lived through 9/11, we understand it should still have a heavy tug at your heartstrings. It should still bring you to a place of sadness and bring you to a place of hope that we can overcome everything. You know, people talk so much about, hey, let's go back to September 12th because that was the most unified day in American history, at least the ones for this generation, where we all wanted to help each other. We all wanted to be next to each other. We all wanted to do whatever we could do to make life easier for everybody else. And the NFL, the biggest game in town, the biggest show on TV, can help do that. So I hope, for the NFL's sake, I hope Roger Goodell and company have put something very special together to remind everyone. Put American flags in the corner of every end zone. Put Never Forget up there. Put Remember 9/11. Put anything you want to put up there to let everybody know that this is still a country that, after that, the darkest moment in this generation in our country's history, is one that it's still worth remembering for the right reasons. To honor the victims, to honor those who are lost, and to honor all the names of the people who, the 2,900-plus people who are gone, to give us a reason to tell their story again one more time. Because this generation that is growing up now needs to hear it, needs to understand it, because the world they live in is wildly different because of that day and that day alone. Step up, NFL, do the right thing, and make sure that you spend this weekend remembering 25 years ago.
0: That's mark my words with our guys. You know, I agree with everything you're saying there, but I feel because it's not, there's not going to be an NFL game that falls on 9/11 this year. It's a Friday, right? It's a Friday, right? So I think the NFL is just going to treat Sunday like it's opening week and Monday night like it's Monday night of opening week. And
1: shame on them, Gabe. Shame on them. For every other cause that they got behind, one way or another. I mean, you know, for crying out loud, they hired Jay-Z to help with the Super Bowl. I mean, you know, and again, I'm not denigrating any of that, but they put their hands in so many other things. Why would you not give this the due it deserves?
0: I completely agree with you, but I guess I'm not holding my breath. I'm not expecting it to happen for anyone, and we're not going to see any sort of patriotism from the NFL until we hit, you know, the gear that you always see on the sideline. You know, they always wear that for a couple weeks in the middle of the season.
1: The entire salute to service.
0: Yes.
1: Sham that the NFL runs
0: every
1: year.
0: Correct.
1: Yeah, that one. Okay.
0: That is the one I am talking about. Yeah. I don't think we're going to see that on coaches' gear, on players' uniform, on anything again until we say.
1: And I hope there are some players who take a moment with the media and with the fans to remember that and recognize it. I hope that there are some players out there holding American flags during the national anthem. I hope that there are some players out there telling us to remember, who do something, you know, whether it's write something on their cleats that they'll get fined for crying out loud, you know.
0: It's as simple as coming out with the American flag. I remember that as a powerful image when the NFL came back.
1: Very much so.
0: Players coming out of the tunnel with an American flag. And that's, honestly, that's all it would have to be. But I think it's on the players. It's on the players. It's on the coaching staffs, because I don't think the NFL is going to do something as a whole as we remember 25 years of 9/11 tomorrow.
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3: 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I know I had the Rams top of my power rankings list. They won't be next week. And I know I've been talking about the Rams winning the Super Bowl 61. They may do so anyway. But game one was an absolute clunker. And they'll admit it. That has to be a very long ride home. That's for sure. Right. And then there's going to be a lot of sifting through the film, sifting through the decision-making. I imagine they're not going to go back to Australia. So the way they went to London last year, when I called their game against the Jaguars, who were there for a full week, they showed up just like they did in Australia. Last minute-ish, played the game, went home. That worked out swimmingly, going west to east. They punked the Jaguars, who then, after coming back from London, began to punk other people. And I guess it's not the same way going east to west. I know Peter Schrager said that they sent, like, you know,
4: in 2 years they've been

0: 2 years of employees worth of flying there to see how they felt and what they did. Bottom line is, though, they don't have to pass rush against Trent Williams, no matter how great Myles Garrett is. And they don't have to face the 49ers defense, no matter how great their offense is. You know, so an absolute clunker. And all, you know, I knew what they would say after the, as I'm watching it, which is the only thing they can't say. We're going to flush it. We'll learn from it. We'll flush it and move on. We're not that, we're not this team. But take responsibility for not performing well in a big spot. This is Matthew Stafford afterwards.
1: We didn't play well enough. Obviously, you know, never got into a rhythm. Only had probably two good drives, honest with you, the entire day. We didn't do the things that we are accustomed to doing. That's just communicating, operating, being on the same page. Too many times we were on different pages. That starts with me. You know, I'm the guy that's communicating all that stuff, so I got to make sure I do a better job, make sure we're all on the same page and we can rock and roll out there and go just, you know, go play the game. And felt like we were fighting ourselves a little bit today, and obviously not the way you want to start the season, you know, but a lot of football left and opportunities with the right kind of people and the, you know, right coaches and everybody to go out there and fix it and move forward.
0: Yep, the Rams had scored double digits in points 42 straight games. Matthew Stafford's now started 75 games for the Los Angeles Rams since being acquired by the Detroit Lions. That's the fewest number of points, 7, beating the previous record of 9 in week 4 against the Niners in their title defense season. That's that. Myles Garrett just absolutely shut down. I mean, shut down. He had as many tackles, sacks, and quarterback hits as Aaron Donald did.
2: And Rich, when you say shut down, so people understand this, I'm printing out the box score for you, and I like to highlight things and make it easier for you to find. I'm looking for Myles Garrett. I can't find his name. He's nowhere in the box score. That's how shut down.
0: 3 pressures, 25 pass rushes for Myles Garrett, who said afterwards, essentially, he's not 100%.
3: No. I mean, this was the worst version of myself that I've put out there. Now I've got to be better. I got to find a way to recover and get back to the player I know I can be, and I've shown that I've been before.
4: What's your number one focus coming up against the Giants for yourself
3: personally? Getting healthy. And that's the main thing. I mean, when I was out there, I was a little bit more focused on, you know, myself and trying to stay healthy than, you know, what they were doing, and that showed. I wasn't who I needed to be, you know, for my team.
0: It was just off from start to finish. Off from start.
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8: 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WK

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4: I'm Sean Ryder. Week 2 in college football. We've got a wild one right now in Stillwater. And somewhat of a surprise as Oklahoma State leads number 6 Oregon 27-24 with 5 minutes to play in the third quarter. Drew Mestemaker with 2 touchdown passes for the Cowboys. Second-ranked Georgia drilling Western Kentucky 70-13 in the fourth quarter. Gunnar Stockton with 5 touchdown passes. Michigan holds off Oklahoma 17-10. Taking down the 11th-ranked Sooners. Bryce Underwood had a long touchdown run in the first quarter. 111 yards passing, 87 rushing for the 2-0 Wolverines. At College Station.
5: Belt high snap. Four-man rush from the 12. Fires end zone. And it's caught in the back of the end zone. A wide-open Isaiah Horton for a Texas A&M touchdown. And they retake the lead. 13-7. Aggies over the Sun Devils.
4: Mike Cousins with the call on ESPN Radio, and 10th-ranked Texas A&M pulls away a 48-20 victory over Arizona State. Marcel Reed, 3 touchdown passes, a pair to Isaiah Horton. Number 5 Indiana, no problem with Howard, 55-0 the final in Bloomington. Josh Hoover with 4 touchdown passes, 3 to Charlie Beck. 16th-ranked Penn State, a 27-9 win over Temple in Philly. In baseball, the Mets are drilling the Yankees 11-2 in the eighth. Francisco Lindor with a leadoff home run off Gerrit Cole and a 3-run shot as well. Now it's 20 on the season. Juan Soto going deep. Pirates lead the Cubs 3-2 in the sixth at Wrigley.
6: 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I'll recap it all in my Upon Further Review at 7 a.m. Eastern. 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

0: This is the Baseball Tonight podcast for Thursday and Friday, September 3rd and 4th, presented by La Quinta by Wyndham. I'm Buster Olney, working from my home in Montana. Taylor Schwenk is working back in Connecticut. And as we go forward here, we're taping this on September 3rd. I want to say happy birthday to my older sister, Hannah. Don't tell her. But I am just so impressed with her as a person. I am in awe of who she is. But again, don't tell her, because every time we're together, all we do is tease each other. The Dodgers have a Shohei problem. Shohei Ohtani was hitless on Wednesday and has not looked right physically, with issues in his left knee and right biceps. And after the Dodgers lost to the Cardinals again Wednesday night, LA manager Dave Roberts talked about what's ahead for Shohei.
1: Is that just giving him a couple days, or is an IL something that could be a possibility?
2: It won't be an IL, unless it is, but it's very unlikely. But I do think that I'm going to have a conversation, and we'll decide, you know, after I talk to him, you know, what's the extent of it.
3: That Shohei doesn't look right. How much of this is weighing him maybe needing a day and also him not wanting to take the day?
2: He definitely doesn't want to take the day. He feels that, I know, speaking for him, I know he feels that he needs to post and be in the lineup. And if he's upright, he should play. I respect that. But if he's, you know, feeling the way that visibly looks, then really not helping anyone. So that's the conversation that I'll have with him.
0: The Phillies and Diamondbacks played the final game of their series, and it was scoreless until James McCann came to the plate in the bottom of the eighth inning.
4: Top of the lineup that Boland faced. McCann with a drive, and the Diamondbacks have the game's first run. Painter out of the game, and one pitch into the Phillies bullpen. It's 1-0 Diamondbacks.
0: At the end of the day, Arizona led the Padres by a half game in the race for the sixth and final NL playoff spot, and we've got three.

0: 3.5 weeks to go. And Taylor's Orioles are poised to close out a win in Colorado. Baltimore got lucky when the bounce of a ball prompted a ground rule double, saving the tying run, maintaining the Orioles' lead in that moment. Two outs in the 11th inning, but then this happened.
1: Sullivan lines it to left. Get down, it will. Here comes Amador. Roberts throw off line. Sullivan has won it. The Rockies down to their last out in the 11th inning. Walk off the Orioles. What a win.
0: At the end of play on Wednesday, Texas and Baltimore and Toronto were all 1.5 games behind Cleveland in the race for the third wild card in the American League. We'll find out later how Taylor is feeling about that Orioles loss and about how what he sees for Baltimore ahead. Before that, however, Murderers Row, Paul Hembekides, Sarah Langs, Todd Radom. Let's get to it. Hembo is Paul Hembekides, content producer on the show Get Up and a guest here every week on the podcast. Hembo, how are you?
2: I'm doing well, buddy. Summer's over, man. Once we hit Labor Day, we're sprinting to that finish line. It's been an exciting pennant race, of course. It's only going to get more exciting. That humidity's going to clear. The air's going to cool. I'll look forward to talking some October baseball with you in no time.
0: So I'm hitting you with this cold, and I feel bad because I don't mean to make you feel bad, but did you get a chance to listen to Chipper Jones talking about Game 5 of the National League Championship Series, the Eric Gregg game, in a podcast that we taped on Wednesday? That was so much fun. To have that conversation, because I'd never really had, and to get his perspective on what I think, because what happened is after that game, after the Eric Gregg game, where his strike zone was so bizarre that, and he said, you know, this is my strike zone. And I was looking back at the story I wrote for the New York Times about it. And he he's asked the question in the post game press conference, well, isn't there a rule book strike zone? Has that changed at all? He said, no. Like that game led to so much conversation in baseball, about the standardization of the strike zone.
2: I mean, there's no question about it. It is one of the most famous or infamous clips that you'll see online every time it circulates. I have to watch each and every one of those backwards K's because every time it's as fascinating to me as the last time. But it also needs to be said, Buster, that he's far from the only umpire that would expand off the black by a ball or two or three. When you watch the Little League World Series now, those guys expand the zone the way that they used to expand the zone. You, watching old clips of Sandy Koufax and Bob Gibson and pitchers of yesteryear, you often see that same thing. It's not until recently where the standardized strike zone became standardized. Can you imagine how difficult it would be to hit against these guys with this kind of stuff today? If you were going to get a ball or two or three off the black, God forbid. I think we've come a long way, of course, but that is one of the most legendary ump shows of all time.
0: Well, if you haven't heard it, I encourage you to. Chipper was great. And, as Taylor noted when we were done, like, man, he is fired up. Like, this is 30 years ago, and he's still fired up about that game. All right. Shohei Ohtani is hurting physically. Dave Roberts addressed this after the Dodgers game on Wednesday night, basically said, in so many words, we need to get him right physically, which means to me, Hembo, they got to shut him down as a pitcher. And I think –

2 months. We know Mookie Betts has had a slow season. Kyle Tucker still really hasn't gotten off the schneid. Their catching situation is kind of abysmal. Their center field situation right now is challenging because of the Pajes injury. Like, they have all sorts of reasons why they need to optimize their lineup. Even if Shohei Ohtani were still pitching and even theoretically still pitching well, that should still be their priority. Now, they obviously, you wouldn't say saw this coming, but at least had some insurance for this when they traded for Tarek Skubal at the trade deadline, perhaps knowing that this day would come. But ultimately, I do think that you are exactly right. The question I have is, if Ohtani and his camp eventually decide that he's back to 100%, what input is he going to have in his usage? Because from conversations that you and I have had in the past, I mean, he certainly has his thumb on that scale, and it's well within his right. But if the Dodgers want something...

0: from campus to campus.
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7: 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It is 4:10 Eastern time, which means week two has already given us plenty to chew on. We are nowhere close to finish, not even halfway through. Michigan, an early season statement, taking down Oklahoma in Ann Arbor. Right now, number six, Oregon. They survived a scare against Boise State. They go to Stillwater as a three-touchdown favorite, and suddenly Dan Lanning and Oregon fighting for their lives, a team they beat 69-3 a year ago, is now giving them everything they can handle. Oklahoma State has a field goal lead over Oregon right now, 27-24, with 2 minutes to go in the third quarter. Matt Schick, Matt Sims, what a day it has been so far. Good afternoon, Mr. Sims.
8: Good afternoon, Mr. Schick. Always a pleasure to join you on this fantastic radio show. And I'm not sure why I'm talking like this, but hey, it's another great weekend of college football lined up for us. And yeah, we got some shockers here already to start, man. So, hey, dealer's choice, man. Where do we go from here?
7: I mean, first and 25 right now for Oklahoma State. Drew Mestermaker has been lighting it up. They're at their own 29-yard line.
8: Yeah.
7: And now it'll be second down and long at about their own 26. Let's start right there. Oregon, after the win last week against Boise State, you wondered, all right, maybe just first game stuff here.
8: Yeah.
7: Oklahoma State lost to Tulsa. Simsy, we are seeing two teams that had probably their worst openers with first-year head coaches or first-time coaches with their respective teams in Kyle Whittingham and Eric Morris. And these two programs got up off of the mat this week so far.
8: Yes, they absolutely did. And it really is truly amazing, the difference, especially, you know, more so, honestly, for me, for Oklahoma State, because their offense a week ago against Tulsa was an absolute mess. Couldn't protect the quarterback, no rhythm whatsoever throwing the football. It just seemed like everything was super chaotic. And today, despite maybe a few mistakes here and there by Drew Mestermaker, they have been able to move the football constantly against this Oregon defense. And that's really where my focus is right now, Schick. I thought Oregon's defense was going to be the strength of the football team, and that really has not played out so far early on this season, the first 2 weeks.
7: No, Drew Mestermaker already has a 75-yard run in this game. You look at the numbers here with these two teams. Right now it's fourth and short here for Oklahoma State.
8: Yeah.
7: But yeah, the team stats here between these two. Again, this was 24-17 at the half. Oklahoma State with the lead. They have 466 yards of offense. They are outrushing Oregon 203-64 and out first downing them 18-9. Are you ready to say that Oregon is not as good as we thought preseason?
8: I mean, so far right now, they are not living up to expectations. Now, hey, that doesn't mean that they still aren't capable of winning a national championship. And we know that just in modern football today, for college football, we expect some teams to stub their toe here and there with just how competitive it is across the country. But my God, I mean, the fact

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5: Instead, it's 3rd and 12 with 17 seconds to go. From the 35, Mateer bouncing in the pocket, grabbed and sacked. And that's going to do it. Nate Marshall gets the walk-off sack. And Michigan is going to get the win over number 11, Oklahoma. 17-10, the final.
6: Nate Marshall, one of a bunch of sacks today on John Mateer. 17-10, your final, Michigan with the win. That courtesy of ESPN Radio. Mark Kestner sure does an excellent job for us and has for many, many years. Matt Chick alongside Matt Sims here on College Game Day. SiriusXM Channel 80. And the ESPN app, we are presented by Progressive Insurance. Matt, we'll continue to update folks throughout the day on what's going on and with games right now. Notre Dame, number 3 in all the land, 28-0 over Rice. Oklahoma State with a 30-24 edge on number 6, Oregon, as they go to the fourth quarter. Number 15, BYU, tied up with Arizona at 7, and Kentucky and number 12, Alabama, also tied at 7. You can see that one on ABC. But back to the Michigan Oklahoma game, Simsy, where last week, of course, we all know about Clockgate at Ann Arbor. Was there a second left? Was there not? They get the extra Hail Mary. It turns into a win over Western Michigan. But you thought, well, maybe that just covered up a multitude of sins. Bryce Underwood was not good. Bryce Underwhelm is the joke from the week. And you wondered, how would they use Bryce Underwood moving forward? What adjustments would they make? Sims, what did you see from them today?
7: I saw a Kyle Whittingham offense. That's what I saw. I saw them utilize their quarterback and utilizing his legs as much as they have ever seen Michigan use Bryce Underwood's legs. So I think that's really the biggest takeaway from just what we saw, is them just taking off the training wheels, trusting the athlete, trusting the physical presence that he has in the field, and utilizing him to the fullest. And as you do that, then allowing him to grow into the position of becoming a more pure pocket passer and decision maker. But it all starts with his athleticism, and that's exactly what took place today. The Oklahoma Sooners had absolutely no answers for some of these quarterback run design plays that they had.
6: Well, he had 18 carries today, and I don't know if that's sustainable moving forward, but it's better than what they did last week. 18 yeah. carries, 87 yards today, including a 38-yard touchdown run. He's an okay passer. He needs to develop with that, Sims, but 9 of 17, 111 yards passing.
7: Good enough.
6: No touchdowns, no picks, and that defense was terrific. Oklahoma was held scoreless in the first half of that game
7: yeah.
6: for the first time in 4 years. And Sims, they get it done with only 14 points in this game. Excuse me, 17 points for Michigan.
7: Yeah.
6: The last time Michigan was held to under 20 points in the first two games of the season, 1967. But Michigan got it done today. Let's get an update here quickly from Stillwater, Oklahoma. Oklahoma State had a 6-point lead on Oregon, and Dante Moore just hit Evan Stewart on a 38-yard strike. Evan Stewart did the rest. And right now, point after makes it 31-30, Oregon with the lead. But Bryce Underwood, did we see how they're going to use him moving forward here with Michigan?
7: Yes, we absolutely did. I think that's the recipe and the path for success, especially offensively with Bryce and where he's at currently. Still a 19-year-old young man in this game, in Division I football. Like, there's still a lot that this kid has to develop as far as his skill goes. But the athleticism, I think ultimately, too, him being able to get into the game using his legs and being physical in that sense allows him to really feel.

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11: I'm Chad Ryder. Week 2 in college football, and we've got a game in Stillwater. It's on ESPN2. There's 11 and a half minutes to go in the fourth quarter, and sixth-ranked Oregon now leads Oklahoma State 31-30. Dante Moore struggled in the first half, has two touchdown passes in the second half, including a go-ahead 38-yard score to Evan Stewart. In other action, Kentucky now leads number 12 Alabama 14-7 early in the second quarter in Lexington. It's on ABC. Wildcats scoring early on a pick six of Keelon Russell. And Arizona leads number 15 BYU in Provo 10-7 end of the first quarter. Final scores, Michigan with their defense holds off number 11 Oklahoma 17-10. Bryce Underwood had a 38-yard touchdown run in the first quarter. 10th-ranked Texas A&M hammers Arizona State 48-20. Marcel Reed with three touchdown passes. The Nittany Lions and Owls facing off in Philly.
12: One receiver near his side with the wing left. Play action fake. Back. Throws. Bramer wide open at the five. Walks into the end zone. Touchdown, Penn State.
13: Well, that's where the play action comes in. You're overplaying run. Rocco goes play action, and a wide open 6'7" tight end easily makes the catch and walks into the end zone.
11: Call on the Penn State Sports Network. Rocco Beck, three touchdown passes, two of those to the star tight end, Benjamin Breimer, 16th-ranked Penn State, a 27-9 route of Temple. In baseball, the one final we've got for you, Mets pounded the Yankees 12-2. Francisco Lindor, leadoff home run off Gerrit Cole, had two in the game.
14: Hey, it's Evan Cohen. Coming up Monday, we'll recap a jam-packed football weekend and look ahead to a huge AFC West matchup as Patrick Mahomes and the Chiefs take on the Broncos. 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
15: 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Matt Schick, Matt Sims. We are monitoring what's going on in Stillwater, Oklahoma. Number 6, Oregon, with a 31-30 lead on Oklahoma State. But Drew Mestermaker and company are driving near the red zone. Third down. They're in the red zone. Third down and 8. Looking for their fourth third down conversion of the afternoon. BYU trailing Arizona 10-7. Arizona looking for their first win over BYU since 2008. The 15th-ranked Cougars trailing by 3. That is in the second quarter. We do have an update from Lexington. Kentucky with the touchdown to take a 14-7 lead over Alabama. Kenny Minchie to Willie Rodriguez from 20 yards out. Matt Sims, what do you like from Minshew so far? They're leading 14-7.
16: Well, what I like is just the fact that he has Will Stein, who I am just have a slight football man crush on right now because of the way that he is able to help his quarterback to navigate, hey, just through a pick six, tied the football game up. And how do they answer a 13-play drive going over 80 yards and just absolutely just ball control type of offensive play? They get into a tight set there, basically 13 personnel, which is three tight ends, right? One receiver and a back, and they run a play action, get someone into the flat. Everyone lose track of the tight end that's in line in the line of scrimmage. They hit the corner route on a little boot there for the touchdown. Fantastic play design in a short yardage situation to take advantage of over-aggressive Alabama defense.
15: Update from Stillwater. Drew Mester.

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7: We may be just 2 minutes away from the first seismic results of the college football season. Number six, Oregon, on the ropes in Stillwater. 2 minutes to go. Oregon down 39-31. To Oklahoma State, an Oklahoma State team that lost to Tulsa last week. A team in Oregon that beat Oklahoma State 69-3 last season. They're up 8 with 2 minutes to play. A stunning outcome, perhaps, in the offing. In Lexington, Alabama and Kentucky are in a fight. 12th-ranked Crimson Tide came in as a double-digit favorite. Kentucky has turned this into a classic SEC Saturday. They lead Alabama 14-13. And in Provo, 15th-ranked BYU in trouble. Arizona has gone on the road. They

0: And where's the defensive line? That was what I thought was the strength of this football team. And Oklahoma State, when they need to, has been able to push them around and also been able to protect Drew Mestemaker in key situations.
1: Oregon fans are headed for the exits.
0: Yeah.
1: It's second down and four, and they are just walking out. De'Aaron Hill Jr. fumbled the ball at the Oregon 40-yard line with 2 minutes to go. Drew Mestemaker at quarterback. Here's the thing about Oklahoma State. They have lost 12 consecutive games.

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9: I'm John Ryder. It's halftime in Lexington and on ABC TV. Kentucky leading number 12, Alabama 17-13. Kenny Minchie with a long touchdown pass to Henry Boyer. Wildcats also with a pick six of Keelon Russell. Also halftime, number 15, BYU at home trailing Arizona 17-14. Early in the third quarter in Seattle, number 19, Washington leads Utah State 10-7. And we had a major, major upset in Stillwater.
10: Two wide to each side, third and eight at the Oregon 10. Hawkins is a tailback to Mestemaker's right, and Drew gets the ball. Looks to throw, under heavy pressure, gets away. Mestemaker pumps, Mestemaker running, diving toward the end zone, he's in! Pistols firing, touchdown Oklahoma State! Drew Mestemaker, give him an Olympic gold medal!
9: That was the go-ahead score in the fourth quarter. The call on Learfield Sports. Drew Mestemaker, 10-yard touchdown run early in the fourth. Also had a pair of touchdown passes. Oklahoma State stuns sixth-ranked Oregon 39-31. Oklahoma State, the first ever FBS school to snap a 10-game losing streak by beating a top-10 team. 10th-ranked Texas A&M, no problem with Arizona State, 48-20. Marcel Reed with three touchdown passes. Michigan over number 11, Oklahoma, 17-10 in Ann Arbor. Bryce Underwood had a 38-yard touchdown run in the first quarter, but a great defensive effort by the Wolverines. In baseball, the Mets pound the Yankees 12-2 in the Bronx. Francisco Lindor with a leadoff homer off Garrett Cole. He had two home runs in the whip.
11: 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I'll recap it all in my Upon Further Review at 7 a.m. Eastern. 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
13: Biggest score of the day, Oklahoma State 39, Oregon 31. Oklahoma State outgains them 554-281. How about this stat? Oklahoma State becomes the fourth team to score 39 points against Dan Lanning at Oregon. The other three won the national title. Indiana last year, Georgia in 2022, and Ohio State in 2024. Matt Schick, Matt Sims. Simsy, what an outcome. Oklahoma State with the win over the Ducks. What do you take from it?
14: What do I take from it? I just, one, congratulations to Coach Morris. I mean, the Cowboys, Cowboy Nation, to bounce back the way that they did. I mean, last week against Tulsa, I mean, I was shocked. I was like, wow, this team looks awful. They were not prepared for big boy football here, you know? And that was just kind of like the talk that I was having with myself. But after today, Schick, totally changing the tone. No, I mean, it really, it's remarkable. It's awesome, dude. It really is. Mestemaker, what he is able to do.

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0: was excellent in this football game. Threw a couple of picks even, but he withstood it. 26 of 43, 317 passing yards, two touchdowns, two picks, also rushed for 109 yards, and another touchdown, 426 total yards. Here he was after the game on ESPN.
1: Drew, all week long, you guys were told you're not good enough after the embarrassing loss. Your words to Tulsa. What did it take from this group to bounce back and respond against the number six team in the nation?
2: Yeah, I think that's just who we are at the end of the day. You know, we had to respond after a bad week last week, but everyone on this team's been counted out their whole career, and I think that's what makes us special.
1: You're one of those guys. What makes you so resilient?
2: I mean, I do it for the guys. Like, these are my boys. These are my brothers. I'd do anything for them.
1: Look at this scene right now. Your first win at Oklahoma State. How would you describe what you're feeling in this moment?
2: I don't even have words for it. This is the best moment of my life, honestly, not even close. These people make it so much fun, and I'm so glad we pulled this one out.
1: I have to ask you about your flip into the end zone. Walk me through that play and what you felt.
2: Yeah, I dropped back, and they had a guy coming off the edge. I slid up, and then it was me one-on-one with the safety. He went low earlier in the game, and I was like, I'm letting it fly, and just leaped and felt like I was in the air for a year, and I landed really hard, but I don't care as long as I got in the end zone.
1: All game long, I kept telling your guys, we're in control of this game. What gave you so much confidence throughout?
2: Yeah, I think just our preparation all week. This is the best week of practice we've ever had, and I believe in these guys. These guys are built for these moments.
1: Thank you.
0: Felt like he was in the air for a year.
3: I love it.
0: What a day. Yeah. What a day for Drew Mestemaker with that airborne touchdown. They get the win over Oregon. OSU with the win. There's another OSU in action later on tonight. It's Ohio State and Texas. Jake Trotter, ESPN College Football Senior Writer, to break that down for us. Before we do that, Jake, you covered the Big 12 back in the day. Oklahoma State, Jake. I mean, that's sending shockwaves throughout college football today.
4: How do you lose to Tulsa, really get blown out by Tulsa, and then come back and beat that Oregon team? Guys, I'm not so sure that Drew Mestemaker is the best quarterback in college football. And you talk to NFL scouts, like, they had their eye on him. He is legit, and it wouldn't surprise me after today, and I can't believe I'm saying this 48 hours later based on what I thought of them, but they're a contender in the Big 12. That was a legit win. You know, they threw two pick sixes and still beat Oregon, so... Oklahoma State is back, and after, 20 straight losses to FBS teams.
3: Wow. I mean, what a statement to make there, too. And, I mean, what is it about what you saw today from Drew Mestemaker that just has caught your eye, that makes you think that they're a Big 12 competitive championship-level football team, and why he is highly touted by these NFL guys?
4: If you watch him, and it's incredible given the few amount of games that he's played in his life, you know, not having played high school football, or at least at the quarterback position, he is so poised. He goes through all his progressions, and he puts the ball in the money. And he can move a little bit, too. He's not a statue back there. You saw that with the circus flip into the end zone. I'm so impressed where he first read's not there, second read's not there. Boom, he delivers the ball on the third read. That is next-level stuff, and I think that's going to be his superpower and probably what really is going to draw a lot of NFL attention this season.
0: September 6, 2025, Oregon beats Oklahoma State 69-3. September 12, 2026, it is 39-31, Oklahoma State with the win. God bless college football. And God bless you, Jake Trotter. You got a good one tonight. Is today the day Arch Manning puts himself in the driver's seat for the Heisman Trophy with a win over Ohio State? Today is the day for doing, built by the Home Depot, how doers get more done. You mentioned Mestemaker being the best quarterback in college football. Arch Manning, what's on the table for him tonight as he tries to rebound, I suppose, from last year's performance against Ohio State?
4: Yeah, man, it's a huge barometer for where he is, because I was in Columbus last year for the Texas game, and I just couldn't believe how skittish, how unsure, almost a lack of confidence that Arch showed, given, you know, what you heard about him and what you had seen, you know, in limited action the year before. And then by the end of the season, he was as hot as any quarterback in the country. And I think he really figured it out. But now they play Ohio State again.

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14: Big story of the day here on College Game Day. Oregon falls to Oklahoma State 39-31. They were 35-0 against unranked teams under Dan Lanning. They had won 42 straight when leading after the first quarter. 12 straight road wins, longest active streak in the FBS. All three of those streaks snapped at the hands of the mighty Oklahoma State Cowboys. Matt Schick, Matt Sims. Tune into Football Sunday, presented by Gusto, for a doubleheader as the Carolina Panthers and Bryce Young host the Chicago Bears. 1 o'clock Eastern time. My son's going to that game. Immediately following the Las Vegas Raiders hosting the Dolphins at 4 o'clock Eastern. Coverage begins at noon Eastern on ESPN Radio and the ESPN app. I coach his travel ball team. He's 11 years old, and he's playing tomorrow in baseball. And he said, Dad, I got invited to go to the Panthers game. I said, so what are you going to do? He said, I'm going to the Panthers game. I said, how dare you? So I'm going to coach a game featuring my son without him playing in the game.
15: I love it.
14: He's going to the Panthers.
15: Yeah.
14: That's what's going on. Matt Schick, Matt Sims. Let's get an update here from Lexington. No bitterness here.
15: No.
16: Number 12, Alabama at Kentucky.
14: Alabama has taken the lead 23-17. They're putting their foot down. Matt Sims, it happened with Cade Womack's defense again. What happened?
15: Yeah, so Minshew drops back to pass, five-man rush, and Devin Tompkins, one-on-one with the right tackle, gets underneath the tackle's pad and absolutely just lays the hammer on the quarterback in the backfield there. Heavy hands, strip, sack, fumble. They recover it five plays later, able to answer with E.J. Crowell off the edge. Very similar play that they ran the week before against East Carolina for the touchdown in the low red zone. So clearly, they have a great package of plays designed for Crowell there in that low red zone, able to get on the board after the turnover.
14: Critical turnover there.
15: Yeah.
14: Critical turnover there for Kenny Minchie. And now on a third down and one, Kentucky goes for it and gets stopped. And then did they just go for it on fourth down?
15: Yes, sir, they did. Yes,
14: oh,
15: sir,
14: my
15: they did.
14: Goodness. Fourth down at their own what?
15: Yep. 32-yard line.
2: Oh, my goodness. 23-17. Alabama with the lead.
15: Not good. Not good, Schick. Go ahead.
2: They went for it on the punt, a fake punt at their own 32-33-yard line. It got snuffed out. And then Alabama with Keelan Russell, first down and 10, 49 seconds to go in the third quarter. That is at the Kentucky 34-yard line. And Alabama breaks off a big run, Matt Sims.
15: Daniel Hill for a 34-yard touchdown right between the A-gap there on the right side of the offensive line there for the Alabama Crimson Tide, untouched into the end zone. And now the Crimson Tide setting up to go for two here.
2: Look, Will Stein, I get you got the bravado. You're no Kurt Cignetti yet, all right? Going a fake punt at your own 32.
15: Yeah.
2: With a 5-point game.

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0: there as your quarterback. They line up in essentially a run set. They only have one receiver on either side of the formation, and they have man coverage outside. They essentially run a fake RPO run and hit that slant in the back window to Casper, the ghost. Defense couldn't see him. They threw him for a touchdown. Bear to the ghost Casper for six, man. Beautiful thing right there. BYU able to put defenses in a bind because their quarterback can run and they get that extra advantage with the back blocking for him. They set up that one-on-one slant for the touchdown there in the low red zone area.
1: Kyler Casper, remember, later this season, BYU will take on and host Notre Dame. Notre Dame with a shutout win over Rice today. Kentucky just went 3-and-out. Alabama's defense is absolutely mauling Kentucky's offensive line. And Coach Womack, the defensive coordinator, came over with Kalen DeBoer, formerly at Indiana as well, back when DeBoer was a coordinator with Tom Allen. What a performance. Alabama right now, all the momentum, 31-17 lead, 14 minutes to go in the fourth quarter. Alabama first down and 10 on their own side of the 50. So all of these games going on right now, we'll continue to keep you posted. But let's look back at some of the games from earlier today, some highlights, some post-game, and Oklahoma State, the headline act today as a 23-ish point underdog to Oregon. They get the win. Drew Mestemaker, the reason why.
2: Mestemaker gets the snap. Back to pass. Pressure comes. He floats it deep down the middle for Wyatt Young. He makes a catch at the 10. To his left, to the 5, and into the end zone. Pistols firing. Touchdown, Oklahoma State. Wyatt Young.
1: Drew Mestemaker, 26 of 43 for 317 yards, a couple of touchdowns, did throw two picks, but had six carries for 109 yards. That included a 75-yard run on the team's first offensive play from scrimmage. He gets it done. They get the upset win. Eric Morris, Oklahoma State head coach, on the field after the game with ESPN.
3: Coach, a week ago you said you guys were embarrassed by the loss to Tulsa. You just pulled off one of the biggest upsets in the history of college football. How did your team respond the way they did?
4: They played fast. That was our one goal. Everybody counted them out. Told them how bad they were. Proud of those kids.
3: I can feel the emotion. What brings that up in this moment?
4: It's just so cool to see you've been told you're not good enough. And then they come out and they fight for one another for a bigger cause. So happy for our fans, for our alumni, everybody involved. He's a dog. Like, that kid's never wavered. He believes in himself. Made some big-time throws, you know. And there'll be some talk now that he might be the number one quarterback in this year's class. Like, a phenomenal performance.
3: And then your defense kept them off balance all day. What are you most proud of that group did today?
4: Yeah, and it could have been worse, you know. I mean, we had two tip interceptions that they got points out of. Without those, this is probably a blowout. So our guys are so good tonight.
3: Coach, this is unbelievable. Look around. Your second game, your first win at Oklahoma State. What stands out about this moment?
4: I don't know if I can top this. So I'm not going to retire, but I might think about it tonight.
3: Thank you, Coach.
4: Thank you.
1: What a great end to that one. Got to quit while you're ahead. You got to pull a Costanza. That's it for me. It's not going to get any better than this.
0: Yeah.
1: Drew Mestemaker, the second player in the last 20 seasons to throw for 300 and rush for 100 in a game as an underdog of 20 or more points. Matt Sims, is he the number one pick in the NFL draft?
0: Whoa. Okay, now slow down. But listen.
1: That's what he said. That's what Eric Morris said.
0: He's on his way. He's on his way. I like what I saw today. It's definitely NFL ready. There's no doubt about it. The throwing mechanics are legit. The feel, the pocket movement, the toughness, the athleticism. Dude checks a lot of boxes. So I think there's a lot of work to be had for who's going in the first round for the quarterbacks. But he's going to be in that discussion all year.
1: Speaking of a lot of work to be had, Oregon was outgained by 273 yards. That is the worst in any game under head coach Dan Lanning, who did a nice job of painting the picture after the game.
5: That's because it wasn't close in a lot of ways. We got our kicked in a lot of areas. Tons of credit to Coach Morris and his staff. You know, if it wasn't for the takeaways that we had on defense, it doesn't even look like it looked. You know, that being said, there's a lot of opportunity for improvement. There's

0: See.
1: It may not require a textbook, but it's filled with valuable lessons. 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
7: Week two delivering today on College Game Day. ESPN Radio, Matt Schick, Matt Sims. Week two has already delivered a stunner. Oklahoma State taking down sixth-ranked Oregon, 39-31. How crazy is college football? 1 week after the Cowboys go from losing to Tulsa, they beat the number six team in America. Michigan, 1 week after needing an extra second on the clock to complete a Hail Mary to beat Western Michigan, they take down number 11 Oklahoma at home. Alabama spent most of the afternoon in a dogfight at Kentucky, and now Kentucky's lost all of its bite, 45-17. Alabama with the lead on Kentucky. The main event almost here. Number one, Ohio State. Number four, Texas. Arch Manning, Julian Sain, Austin, Texas, under the lights. That's coming up. First half of this Saturday has been pretty chaotic, Matt Sims. What has stood out to you?
8: Man, what has stood out to me? And of course, it has to be just Oregon. And just 2 weeks in a row, just not living up to the preseason hype and the expectations of what we thought for this football team, the return of their star quarterback, the speed that they have on offense. And again, just, man, a lot left to be desired about this football team, despite all their talent and that hype. So it absolutely is just the fact that Oklahoma State, the Cowboys, with the biggest win of the day so far.
7: Games in the late afternoon window coming to a close. How about the Duke Blue Devils? 31-27 win over Illinois. Nate Shepard with more than 100 yards rushing in this game. 24 carries, 147 yards, and a touchdown, turning away Caden Hauser at his 3 touchdowns and 271-yard performance. Manny Diaz, Matt Sims, 2-0 on the season. Remember, the reigning ACC champions
8: right.
7: Take down the Illini.
8: Yeah, I mean, Manny Diaz, this guy is just a phenomenal football coach, and I feel like, of course, with just the fact of where he's at, sometimes we forget just how talented of a leader he is, how good he is at putting his guys in successful positions to win football games. Does it

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12: Update from Tennessee. Faison Brandon with a touchdown pass. 7-0 Tennessee with the lead on Georgia Tech. That game's on ESPN. 12:22 to go in the first quarter. Watching Cal taking on Syracuse. It's a 4th-and-1 upcoming for Cal to try and end this game. Let's update you on what's been going on earlier today. Number 6, Notre Dame. No issues with Rice.
13: 2nd-and-10, Rice moving left to right here in the opening quarter. 2nd play of the football game. Shakari Brown takes the snap. He's going to hand it off. He'll run right. This is Davis Lane. He's hit. Ball's out of the 25. Picked up by Boubacar Traore. He's down the sideline. Tight rope. Is he in? Touchdown! Notre Dame on the 2nd play of the game. The defense has scored. Adon Shuler knocked it out, and Traore has a touchdown.
12: That call courtesy of the Notre Dame Radio Network. A scoop and score made it 7-0 Notre Dame in the first. They would win it 52-0. The defense, as clean as it comes, a shutout. They were in control almost immediately. Next game for Notre Dame, Matt Sims, will be against Michigan State next week.
14: Yeah, I like what their defense is doing right now. It might be one of the better units that they're going to see all year, Michigan State. Notre Dame just has a little of everything. They got a great secondary linebacker core. They can get after the passer. They got size in the middle to stop the run. Really balanced defense across the board. Adon Shuler, 2 weeks in a row, just making big-time plays in that secondary.
12: Number 2, Georgia, taking on Western Kentucky. And Georgia in all whites for the first time ever. It was Western Kentucky waving the white flag.
15: 3rd down. Gunner. Drop it. Throw it a slant. A little complete. That's White Helton. He's got a step. He may go. 50. 45. 40. 35. 30. At the 20. 15. 10. 5. Touchdown. 71 yards.
12: Georgia Bulldogs Sports Network. That made it 34-0 in the second quarter. Georgia recovered a fumble on the game's opening kickoff. And the game pretty much ended from there, 70-20. Georgia next week at Arkansas. Matt Sims, but Gunnar Stockton, 13 of 16, 5 touchdown passes, no picks.
14: Hey, did his job as always. The great game manager, Gunnar Stockton. Love this guy, the way he plays. Can't wait to hear more Kirby Smart say, hey, grow up. It's not that big of a deal. We just beat Western Kentucky. Who cares, all right? But hey, this is Georgia. That's what they do. Please go back to the other uniforms. I know that it was like nice and all that, but just, you're Georgia. Wear your Georgia stuff.
12: It was hot out. You gotta wear the white. It's hot out. Gotta reflect the sun. Georgia, I think that's how that works. Georgia with a 70-20 win.

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4: I'm Marty Hausberger. Elena Rybakina wins the U.S. Open for her third Grand Slam title and second of 2026, beating Aryna Sabalenka in three sets. The first big upset of the young college football season is in the books as Oklahoma State and star quarterback Drew Mestemaker shocks number six Oregon.
5: Two wide to each side, third and eight at the Oregon 10. Hawkins is a tailback to Mestemaker's right, and Drew gets the ball. Looks to throw, under heavy pressure, gets away. Mestemaker pumps, Mestemaker running, diving toward the end zone, he's in! Pistols firing, touchdown Oklahoma State! Drew Mestemaker, give him an Olympic gold medal!
4: Learfield on the call, OSU leads 36-21 there, goes on to defeat the Ducks 39-31. Mestemaker threw for 317 yards and two touchdowns on top of that scoring run. Earlier, a surprise at Ann Arbor between Michigan and favored Oklahoma.
6: High formation behind Underwood, who goes under center, second down and goal inside the one-yard line. Marshall, the tailback, gets the call, running left, second effort into the end zone, touchdown! Jordan Marshall takes it in from a yard out. Michigan breaks the tie with 7:53 to go here in the fourth quarter at the Big House.
4: Mark Kestisher on ESPN Radio. The winning Wolverine score coming off a Jahir Hill interception of John Mateer. Kentucky had a 17-13 halftime lead on Alabama, but had nothing in the second period as the tide rolls 45-17 in Lexington. And ESPN and the NFL Network reporting that Houston Texans and quarterback C.J. Stroud will not complete a contract.
7: Hey, it's Evan Cohen. 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
9: If you are looking for Clemson and Georgia Southern, wondering, where's that update?
10: They're in a lightning delay.
9: And God bless you for wanting to know the score of that game after last week's Clemson loss to LSU.
10: That's mean, man.
9: Max Johnson's still in college football. He's the quarterback at Georgia Southern, by the way. Matt Sims, he's been in North Carolina. He's been at LSU. He was a quarterback pre-COVID for LSU. Like a pandemic ago, he was at LSU.
10: A pandemic ago.
9: Goodness gracious. Lightning delay. We'll update you if they start that one.
10: That's the least of our concerns here.
9: College Game Day on ESPN Radio. Oklahoma State with the big win over Oregon. That's the one we've been talking about today.
10: Yeah.
9: And if that's, I mean, we thought the Michigan-Oklahoma game would be the one that we're talking about. Neither team looked great. I don't think either team looked like a playoff team today. Bryce God, Underwood, no. Who knows what it's going to look like moving forward with Bryce Underwood and Michigan. It was significant for them to get the win. Didn't need any extra time on the clock to do it. But before we get to Oklahoma State, Oregon, as you watch Michigan take down and get the win over Oklahoma.
10: I was going to say, they didn't really take them down.
9: I know, yeah. I know. What was your largest takeaway from that?
10: Just remember that they hired the head coach to fix all of the issues that the program has endured the past handful of years. And it's a long list. That's his number one job. It's not to make the young star quarterback the future of the franchise and all that. It's just to win football games. So I think that's the biggest thing, too. And the other thing is that, like, yeah, he's not a quarterback whisperer. So don't expect all of a sudden their quarterback play to just have this huge upgrade. moving forward. Bryce Underwood is still a 19-year-old young man, and they're a tough football team. With him running, hey, we'll see about the durability and all that, but great win today. Good job to settle everyone's nerves over there, and a good step forward for the program and Kyle Whittingham and what he was able to do.
9: Bud Elliott, who covers college football, does a great job. CBS Sports, Cover 3 podcast. He said, Michigan is like 2006 Florida if Chris Leak got hurt and Tebow as a freshman had to play the whole season.
10: I like that. It's a good point.
9: I mean, yeah. Bryce Underwood doesn't give you a lot in the passing game. You're just going to have to maximize what he does give you, which is a thick body who can run and a great athlete. I think he's a better passer than he's been playing.
10: He totally is.
9: But I just don't know.
10: They don't know what they're doing on offense.
9: I just don't know what the ceiling can be for this team with him in his sophomore season. What do you think?
10: The ceiling, I would say, an eight-win football team.
9: His passing ability.
10: Eight-win football team. That's what I would say. And I would say that probably...

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1: 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And I got to tell you, too, the Iowa Hawkeye uniforms, the all black, wow, they look good, baby. They're ready to go. But, yeah, hopefully they cover the spread.
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6: I'm Marty Hausberger. College football, Ohio State and Texas on ABC. The Longhorns fumble on their first possession, and that leads to a 25-yard field goal for Ohio State. The Buckeyes lead early 3-0. Georgia Tech up on Tennessee 10-7 early in the second. That one on ESPN. Oregon played with fire last week in a narrow win against Boise State. Today they paid for another off day, losing 39-31 to winless Oklahoma State.
7: It wasn't close in a lot of ways. We got our kicked in a lot of areas.
6: Oregon coach Dan Lanning's Ducks were favored by 23.5 points. Michigan shook off that controversial win against Western Michigan to surprise number 11 Oklahoma 17-10 today. The big play coming on defense midway through the fourth.
8: There's the snap. Back to pass. Stepping up. Throwing right sideline. Picked off Jair Hill at the 20-yard line to the 10. Inside the 5 and knocked out of bounds.
6: Mark Kestisher on ESPN Radio. That led to a 1-yard touchdown run by Jordan Marshall for the Wolverine win. U.S. Open tennis, Elena Rybakina takes the women's title with a 3-set victory over 2-time defending champ Aryna Sabalenka. 6-2 in that final frame for Rybakina's first crown at Flushing Meadows. Baseball, San Diego beat the Giants 7-6. Padres are a half game ahead of Arizona for that last NL wild card. The Diamondbacks play Texas tonight here in mere minutes on ESPN Radio.
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0: This is the Baseball Tonight podcast for Thursday and Friday, September 3rd and 4th, presented by La Quinta by Wyndham. I'm Buster Olney, working from my home in Montana. Taylor Schwenk is working back in Connecticut. And as we go forward here, we're taping this on September 3rd. I want to say happy birthday to my older sister, Hannah. Don't tell her. But I am just so impressed with her as a person. I am in awe of who she is. But again, don't tell her, because every time we're together, all we do is tease each other. The Dodgers have a Shohei problem. Shohei Ohtani was hitless on Wednesday and has not looked right physically, with issues in his left knee and right biceps. And after the Dodgers lost to the Cardinals again Wednesday night, LA manager Dave Roberts talked about what's ahead for Shohei.
1: Is that just giving him a couple days, or is an IL something that could be a possibility?
2: It won't be an IL, unless it is, but it's very unlikely. But I do think that I'm going to have a conversation, and we'll decide, you know, after I talk to him, you know, what's the extent of it.
3: That Shohei doesn't look right. How much of this is weighing him maybe needing a day and also him not wanting to take the day?
2: He definitely doesn't want to take the day. He feels that, I know, speaking for him, I know he feels that he needs to post and be in the lineup. And if he's upright, he should play. I respect that. But if he's, you know, feeling the way that visibly looks, then really not helping anyone. So that's